0: traffic both directions on Interstate 11. That's from Southern Rancho to Rainbow. The HOV lanes are going to be closed 24/7 for infrastructure improvements through there. Also work on the median on Boulder Highway southbound. That's from Flamingo up to Interstate 11 northbound.
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0: Good late afternoon, Las Vegas. This is EJ Lonergan hosting the Falcon Nano AI and Drone Radio Hour here on 670 KMZQ. As all of us are aware, we are celebrating the 250th anniversary of the Declaration of Independence. Independence Day, or most commonly referred to as the 4th of July, for its date of occurrence. Today we are going to celebrate America.
1: We're talking about the past 250 years of America, baby. That's right. And I got some young people in here, and they are talking about the things that kind of stood out to them within the past 250 years. So go ahead and let people know who you are.
2: My name is Kefir Lewis. I go to Ava High School in Missouri. I'm going in my sophomore year. I'm 16. The past 250 years, what things America has done great? Probably our military being able to keep everyone safe and keeping everyone, like, strong and knowing that they're safe when they're in this country. Another thing I'll probably say is when, like, we have these opportunities for people to come in from all around countries, and, like, they can make their stuff and they can make their life, like, a better life. And then the third thing, probably just, like, be able to be free, like, be able to, like, worship what you want to worship, be able to be who you want to be, and, like, to be yourself.
1: I feel that's key for everybody. You have to find out who you are within yourself. Real quick, what is one thing you hope to see within the next 5 years in America?
2: I want to see, like, our gas prices, and I want to see, like, all of our debts and stuff go down more. I want us to be, like, a stronger and better, like, we already strong and we are, like, a great country, but I just want to see us be, like, even stronger and be better.
0: Now, I've got a treat for you. It's a July 4th speech by President Ronald Reagan. I had never heard the speech before doing research for this show. When it was given in 1986, I was on the back deck of a commercial fishing boat in Bristol Bay, Alaska, with no radio signal available. Enjoy this.
3: My fellow Americans, in a few moments, the celebration

they were just starting to call themselves Americans, set off cannons and marched in fife and drum parades. What a contrast with the sober scene that has taken place a short time earlier in Independence Hall. 56 men came forward to sign the parchment. It was noted at the time that they pledged their lives, their fortunes, and their sacred honors. And that was more than rhetoric. Each of those men knew the penalty for high treason to the crown. "We must all hang together," Benjamin Franklin said, "or assuredly we will all hang separately." And John Hancock, it is said, wrote his signature in large script so King George could see it without his spectacles. They were brave. They stayed brave through all the bloodshed of the coming years. Their courage created a nation built on a universal claim to human dignity, on the proposition that every man, woman, and child had a right to a future of freedom. For just a moment, let us listen to the words again. "We hold these truths to be self-evident, that all men are created equal, that they are endowed by their Creator with certain unalienable rights, that among these are life, liberty, and the pursuit of happiness." Last night, when we rededicated Miss Liberty and relit her torch, we reflected on all the millions who came here in search of the dream of freedom, inaugurated in Independence Hall. We reflected, too, on their courage in coming great distances and settling in a foreign land and then passing on to their children and their children's children the hope symbolized in this statue here just behind us, the hope that is America. It is a hope that someday every people and every nation of the world will know the blessings of liberty. And it's the hope of millions all around the world. In the last few years, I've spoken at Westminster to the Mother of Parliaments, at Versailles, where French kings and world leaders have made war and peace. I've been to the Vatican in Rome, the Imperial Palace in Japan, and the ancient city of Beijing. I've seen the beaches of Normandy and stood again with those boys of Pointe-à-Hoc who long ago scaled the heights, and with, at that time, Lisa Zanetta Hen, who was at Omaha Beach for the father she loved, the father who had once dreamed of seeing again the place where he and so many brave others had landed on D-Day. But he had died before he could make that trip, and she made it for him. And Dad, she'd said, "I'll always be proud." And I've seen the successors to these brave men, the young Americans in uniform all over the world, young Americans like you here tonight, who man the mighty USS Kennedy and the Iowa and the other ships of the line. I can assure you, you out there who are listening, that these young people are like their fathers and their grandfathers, just as willing, just as brave, and we can be just as proud. But our prayer tonight is that the call for their courage will never come, and that it's important for us, too, to be brave. Not so much the bravery of the battlefield, I mean the bravery of brotherhood. All through our history, our presidents and leaders have spoken of national unity and warned us that the real obstacle to moving forward the boundaries of freedom, the only permanent danger to the hope that is America, comes from within. It's easy enough to dismiss this as a kind of familiar exhortation. Yet the truth is that even two of our greatest founding fathers, John Adams and Thomas Jefferson, once learned this lesson late in life. They'd worked so closely together in Philadelphia for independence. But once that was gained, and a government was formed, something called partisan politics began to get in the way. After a bitter and divisive campaign, Jefferson defeated Adams for the presidency in 1800. And the night before Jefferson's inauguration, Adams slipped away to Boston, disappointed, brokenhearted, and bitter. For years, their estrangement lasted. But then, when both had retired, Jefferson at 68 to Monticello and Adams at 76 to Quincy, they began through their letters to speak again to each other.

0: Letters that discussed almost every conceivable subject, gardening, horseback riding, even sneezing as a cure for hiccups, but other subjects as well. The loss of loved ones, the mystery of grief and sorrow, the importance of religion, and of course, the last thoughts, the final hopes of two old men, two great patriarchs for the country that they had helped to found and loved so deeply. It carries me back, Jefferson wrote about correspondence with his co-signer of the Declaration of Independence, to the times when, beset with difficulties and dangers, we were fellow laborers in the same cause, struggling for what is most valuable to man, his right to self-government, laboring always at the same oar, with some wave ever ahead threatening to overwhelm us and yet passing harmless, we rode through the storm with heart and hand. It was their last gift to us, this lesson in brotherhood, in tolerance for each other, this insight into America's strength as a nation. And when both died on the same day, within hours of each other, that date was July 4th, 50 years exactly after that first gift to us, the Declaration of Independence. My fellow Americans, it falls to us to keep faith with them and all the great Americans of our past. Believe me, if there's one impression I carry with me after the privilege of holding for 5.5 years the office held by Adams, Jefferson, and Lincoln, it is this, that the things that unite us, America's past of which we're so proud, our hopes and aspirations for the future of the world and this much-loved country, these things far outweigh what little divides us. And so tonight, we reaffirm that Jew and Gentile, we are one nation under God, that black and white, we are one nation indivisible, that Republican and Democrat, we are all Americans. Tonight, with heart and hand, through whatever trial and travail, we pledge ourselves to each other and to the cause of human freedom, the cause that has given light to this land and hope to the world. My fellow Americans, we're known around the world as a confident and a happy people. Tonight, there's much to celebrate and many blessings to be grateful for. So while it's good to talk about serious things, it's just as important and just as American to have some fun. Now, let's have some fun. Let the celebration begin.
1: A light to the world, a beacon held high. The great symbol of freedom beckoning from a harbor. To the north, to the south, to the east, to the west, reaching across the world to all whose hearts know the meaning of her life.

That is known as one of President Reagan's most important speeches that almost nobody heard because everybody was partying. It was July 4th. We'll be back with the Falcon Nano AI and Drone Radio Hour here on KNZQ 670 AM after these important messages.

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7: Welcome back to the Falcon Nano AI and Drone Radio Hour. We have been celebrating America as we're coming into the USA 250 celebration, our 4th of July, our Independence Day celebration. The next big innovation that the United States contributed to the world.
8: My name's Ava, and they invented music, jazz music, rock music, so anyone can watch what type of music they want.
9: My name's Jayla, and they invented Wi-Fi and cellular devices. Air conditioning was invented in 1903, which I'm very glad because it's very hot in Vegas.
7: The big impact that we brought to the world is computers. Computers go back a lot farther than a lot of us realize. I'm going to start at the beginning when computers were mechanical, slow, and mostly meant for one job at a time. Back in the late 1800s and early 1900s, actually it started in 1890 for the 1890 census, people used punch cards, cards with holes punched in patterns to represent information. Machines could then read those patterns and do basic tasks like sorting and counting. It wasn't software the way we think of it today, but it introduced a huge concept. You could store instructions and data in a form that the machine was able to follow again and again. The idea that a machine could process symbols automatically was the seed of modern computing. Now, the story speeds up in the mid-20th century, in the 40s and the 50s. During the 40s, early computers were built using electronic components instead of purely mechanical parts. Now, these machines were massive, often taking up entire rooms, and they weren't user-friendly. But they were fast in comparison to anything before them, and they could handle more than just counting. They could do calculations for science, engineering, government. They'd do work that was too complex or too time-consuming for humans with desk, with a pencil and paper. In the 1950s, computers became more compact.
10: Hi, I'm Jim, an engineer who proudly served in the U.S. Air Force. What great things has the U.S. done for the world in the last 250 years? So many. Where to begin? The Green Revolution, Neil Borlaug's concept that has saved billions of lives on this planet. The iron plow, the combine, the thresher, mechanical food gathering, and so forth, which has fed billions. Communications, the telegraph, which first brought the world together. Telephone, television, the internet. Cell phones, all invented by the United States. Transportation, fast sailing ships, the Panama Canal, airplanes, and so many other things involved with that. And medicine, well, polio shots, polymerase chain reaction, which is the heart of all the genetic advances through the world, magnetic resonance imaging, MRI, ultrasound imaging, and so much more. Technology, the transistor, the integrated circuit, microchips in general, lasers, and so forth on the line. Things we take for granted. It's just amazing what this country has done, and it's been a great pleasure to be a tiny part of it as an engineer. Best to you all. Happy U.S. anniversary.
7: In the 1950s, computers became more capable and were practical. Companies started to use them for things like inventory, payroll, record keeping. Instead of being one-off experiments, computers began to feel like tools that you could run a business on. But these were still but there was still a problem. These machines were hard to operate. Only specialists could truly use them, and every task often required careful, hands-on instructions. That brings us to one of the most important breakthroughs in computer history, operating systems. In the early days, computers had to be run step by step, almost like you were manually conducting every operation. Then operating systems arrived to organize the chaos. An operating system, or OS, is basically a computer's manager. It helps schedule tasks, handles memory, coordinates input and output, so you can run programs without micromanaging every detail. With an operating system in place, computing became far more efficient. Multiple tasks could be handled more smoothly, and eventually computers could support different kinds of users and different kinds of applications, making them far more useful to everyday life. Then we fast forward to the 1980s and 90s, where everything changed. In the 1980s, personal computers became more common. People didn't just want computers for labs or offices, they wanted them at home. With cheaper hardware and better software, computers became tools for learning, creating, and communicating. Word processors, spreadsheets, and games turned the computers into something people actually used every single day. Then in the 1990s, the internet started connecting everything. Suddenly, computers weren't just standalone devices, they were part of a global network. Email, websites, online shopping, the digital information transfer, it transformed how people lived and worked, because computing wasn't only about doing tasks, it was about sharing and accessing information instantly anywhere. Now, if we bring it right back to the present today, you can hold a smartphone in your hand that includes computing power once found only in large, expensive computers. Your phone can browse the web, run maps and navigations, edit photos and video, translate languages, stream music, and support advanced apps. They rely on complex processors and sensors working together. The best part? You don't need to know how it works under the hood. We have been celebrating America as we're coming into the USA 250 celebration this weekend. Our 4th of July, our Independence Day celebration. We have been discussing America's contribution to the world. Now, as we wrap up this journey through the biggest ways the U.S. has shaped the modern world, it helps to remember something simple. When the country was founded 250 years ago, it didn't just set out to govern itself. It set out to build tools, institutions, and ideas, then share them through trade, migration, industry, science, and yes, diplomacy and sometimes conflict. And this is the point where we bring it all together, because the U.S. impact you've been hearing about isn't one story, it's a pattern of turning problem solving into systems. In the late 1800s, that system building showed up in electricity. The light bulb made illumination practical. The electrical grid made it reliable. Once power could move safely and consistently, whole cities changed, whole states, the entire nation within a short period of time. Night became productive for the first time in human history. Industry accelerated, life expanded. Once power could be moved safely and consistently, whole cities changed. Night became productive for the first time in human history. Industry accelerated, life expanded beyond daylight hours. Then in the early 20th century, the same impulse showed up in production. The assembly line wasn't only about factories, it was about speed, affordability, and scale. When manufacturing could be replicated efficiently, everyday goods became available to more people. That's world impact in the quiet form.
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7: A new standard of living. And along with the machines, the U.S. built a culture that traveled. We covered jazz music that started in American neighborhoods and then spread worldwide, influencing artists, styles, movements. Jazz wasn't just entertainment. It was a language of improvisation, creativity, and identity. Proof that cultural innovation can be as powerful as technological innovation. The U.S. has also shaped how people move and how safely they can move after the worst kind of events. After World War II, the maritime safety work that I highlighted, that mattered because it addressed a practical truth. Even when peace returns, lives are still at risk in storms and at sea and in commerce. Standards, coordination, the improvement to safety practices help make global shipping more dependable. That's diplomacy with a wrench and a clipboard, protecting people through shared rules. And then there's aviation and computing, the two more chapters in the same larger story of progress. Aviation connected the world faster, turning distances from an obstacle into a manageable detail. Computing did something even bigger. It changed how decisions get made, how businesses run, how information moves, and how new technologies are designed. Once computing became portable and accessible, it didn't stay in labs. It moved into everyday life, everybody's life. So what ties all of these together? It's the U.S. ability to scale, and at the core, the ability to scale that's American exceptionalism. We think differently because we're raised with the ability to think freely, whether it's power, production, music, movies, safety, transportation, or information. The impact comes from taking breakthroughs and building the infrastructure around them. Standards, organization, manufacturing capacity, communications networks, and education pipelines. That's how local becomes global. Now, of course, there were wars because the U.S. is part of the world's history, not outside of it. But even in conflict, the long-term effects often push change. Research accelerated, industries reorganized, and alliances formed. And after wars, diplomacy and institution building often turned emergency lessons into peacetime systems. The goal wasn't only to win. It was to create a world where certain dangers didn't have to repeat in the same way. So if we step back, the U.S. story over 250 years looks like a mix of ambition and practicality, a willingness to try new ideas, a drive to make them work reliably, and then, whether through mistakes, culture, standards, or alliances, to spread them beyond its border. And all of that comes from an ability to think freely and come up with the next big thing. That's why these contributions matter. Not because they're all the same kind of achievement, not because they share a common outcome or thread. They changed how other countries live, learn, build, travel, communicate, and stay safe. Now, we'll be back after these commercial breaks with the Falcon Nano AI and Drone Radio Hour.
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16: The Las Vegas Aces' three-game win streak was snapped yesterday at T-Mobile Arena. The game against the Indiana Fever was moved to the larger arena to accommodate more fans wanting to see two of the game's best compete. As it turned out, neither Asia Wilson nor Indiana's Caitlin Clark were able to play because of injuries. The Fever went on to beat the Aces 84-68 for their first ever win in Las Vegas. The Aces traveled to Portland on Thursday. After 2 weeks on the road, the Las Vegas Aviators return to Las Vegas Ballpark this week, where they open a six-game homestand tomorrow against the Tacoma Rainiers, AAA club for the Seattle Mariners. It's been a rough go for the Aviators' parent club. The Athletics trailed 8-0 yesterday and didn't get a base runner until the eighth inning yesterday against Miami. Despite a huge rally, the A's fell short, losing 9-8 to the Marlins.
13: The Vegas Sports Report is brought to you by
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1: Welcome back to the Falcon Nano AI and Drone Radio Hour. I'm your host, EJ Lonergan. And on today's show, if you're just tuning in, we are celebrating America.
2: 250 years is a long time. And the best part is that the younger generations grow up reaping what has been sowed in the past 250 years. So the question I have for them is, what are some things that you recognize in the past 250 years of America?
3: I'm Stone Anderson. I'm going into my senior year at Palo Verde High School, probably when Lincoln abolished the Slave Act.
2: Absolutely. That is a giant staple for America in its past 250 years. Okay, give me something else that stands out from America's past 250 years.
3: When my grandfather was born in the Great Depression, you know, the Great Depression was, you know, they raised a G.
2: Yes, they don't make men how they used to back in the day. One more thing that you reflect on for the past 250 years for America.
3: The last thing I'll probably say is one of Michael Jackson's biggest performances.
2: What would you say is Michael Jackson's best performance?
3: His biggest one in London when he had all those people out there.
1: Now, when I was doing the research for today's show, some of it was on YouTube, and there was a short that popped up where young people were asked what the 4th of July celebrated. What is its significance? Now, I know that those things are heavily edited. They're trying to make them entertaining. But in it showed, like, I don't know, 10 young people who didn't have a clue. And then one young lady who said exactly what it memorialized. So it occurred to me that a really good way to begin the celebration of freedom would be to hear John F. Kennedy reading the Declaration of Independence.
4: When in the course of human events, it becomes necessary for one people to dissolve the political bands which have connected them with another, and to assume among the powers of the earth the separate and equal station to which the laws of nature and of nature's God entitle them, a decent respect to the opinions of mankind requires that they should declare the causes which impel them to the separation. We hold these truths to be self-evident, that all men are created equal, that they are endowed by their Creator with certain unalienable rights, that among these are life, liberty, and the pursuit of happiness, that to secure these rights, governments are instituted among men, deriving their just powers from the consent of the governed, that whenever any form of government becomes destructive of these ends, it is the right of the people to alter or to abolish it, and to institute new government, laying its foundation on such principles and organizing its powers in such form as to them shall seem most likely to affect their safety and happiness. Prudence indeed will dictate that governments long established should not be changed for light and transient causes, and accordingly all experience hath shown that mankind are more disposed to suffer while evils are sufferable than to right themselves by abolishing the forms to which they are accustomed. But when a long train of abuses and usurpations, pursuing invariably the same object, evinces a design to reduce them under absolute despotism, it is their right, it is their duty, to throw off such government and to provide new gods for their future security. Such has been the patient sufferance of these colonies, and such is now the necessity which constrains them to alter their former systems of government. The history of the present King of Great Britain is a history of repeated injuries and usurpations, all having indirect object the establishment of an absolute tyranny over these states. To prove this, let facts be submitted to a candid world. He has refused his assent to laws the most wholesome and necessary for the public good. He has forbidden his governors to pass laws of immediate and pressing importance, unless suspended in their operation till his assent should be obtained. And when so suspended, he has utterly neglected to attend to them. He has refused to pass other laws for the accommodation of large districts of people, unless those people would relinquish their right of representation in the legislature, a right inestimable to them and formidable to tyrants only. He has called together legislative bodies at places unusual, uncomfortable, and distant from the depository of their public records, for the sole purpose of fatiguing them into compliance with his measures. He has dissolved representative houses repeatedly for opposing with manly firmness his invasions on the rights of the people. He has refused for a long time, after such dissolutions, to cause others to be elected, whereby the legislative power, incapable of annihilation, have returned to the people at large for their exercise, the state remaining in the meantime exposed to all the dangers of invasion from without and convulsions within. He has endeavored to prevent the population of these states, for that purpose obstructing the laws for naturalization of foreigners, refusing to pass others to encourage their migrations hither, and raising the conditions of new appropriations of land. He has obstructed the administration of justice by refusing his assent to laws for establishing judiciary powers. He has made judges dependent on his will alone for the tenure of their offices and the amounts and payment of their salaries. He has erected a multitude of new offices and sent hither swarms of officers to harass our people and eat out their substance. He has kept among us, in times of peace, standing armies without the consent of our legislatures. He has affected to render the military independent of and superior to the civil power. He has combined with others to subject us to a jurisdiction foreign to our Constitution and unacknowledged by our laws, giving his assent to their acts of pretended legislation for quartering large bodies of armed troops among us, for protecting them by a mock trial from punishment for any murders which they should commit on the inhabitants of these states, for cutting off our trade with all parts of the world, for imposing taxes on us without our consent, for depriving us in many cases of the benefits of trial by jury, for transporting us beyond seas to be tried for pretended offenses, for abolishing the free system of English laws in a neighboring province, establishing therein an arbitrary government, and enlarging its boundaries so as to render it at once an example and fit instrument for introducing the same absolute rule into these colonies, for taking away our charters, abolishing our most valuable laws, and altering fundamentally the forms of our government, for suspending our own legislatures and declaring themselves invested with power to legislate for us in all cases whatsoever. He has abdicated government here by declaring us out of his protection and waging war against us. He has plundered our seas, ravaged our coasts, burned our towns, and destroyed the lives of our people. He is at this time transporting large armies of foreign mercenaries to complete the work of death, desolation, and tyranny already begun with circumstances of cruelty and perfidy, scarcely paralleled in the most barbarous ages, and totally unworthy the head of a civilized nation. He has constrained our fellow citizens, taken captive on the high seas, to bear arms against their country, to become the executioners of their friends and brethren, or to fall themselves by their hands. He has excited domestic insurrections among us and has endeavored to bring on the inhabitants of our frontiers the merciless Indian savages whose known rule of warfare is an indistinguished destruction of all ages, sexes, and conditions. In every stage of these oppressions, We have petitioned for redress in the most humble terms. Our repeated petitions have been answered only by repeated injury. A prince whose character is thus marked by every act which may define a tyrant is unfit to be the ruler of a free people. Nor have we been wanting in attentions to our British brethren. We have warned them from time to time of attempts by their legislature to extend an unwarrantable jurisdiction over us. We have reminded them of the circumstances of our emigration and settlement here. We have appealed to their native justice and magnanimity, and we have conjured them by the ties of our common kindred to disavow these usurpations, which would inevitably interrupt our connections and correspondence. They too have been deaf to the voice of justice and of consanguinity. We must therefore acquiesce in the necessity which denounces our separation and hold them as we hold the rest of mankind, enemies in war, in peace, friends. We, therefore, the representatives of the United States of America, in General Congress assembled, appealing to the Supreme Judge of the world for the rectitude of our intentions, do in the name and by authority of the good people of these colonies, solemnly publish and declare that these United Colonies are, and of a right ought to be, free and independent states, that they are absolved from all allegiance to the British Crown, and that all political connection between them and the state of Great Britain is and ought to be totally dissolved, and that as free and independent states, they have full power to levy war, conclude peace, contract alliances, establish commerce, and to do all other acts and things which independent states may of right do. And for the support of this declaration, with a firm reliance on the protection of divine providence, we mutually pledge to each other our lives, our fortunes, and our sacred honor.
1: When I was in high school, we were played that recording in history class. As I listened to it in preparation for today's show, I was struck with how it was written, not only for the citizenry of the then colonies, or only for the King and Court of England. You realize, as you listen to it again, it was written for the world. It was written for all of humanity to understand what they were saying. That's why Emerson called it the shot that was heard round the world in the Concord hymn. Now, we are celebrating the USA 250.
0: 250 years ago, no smartphones, no cars, no airplanes, no streaming, no video games. Fast forward to today, we've explored space, connected the world in seconds, built cities that light up the night, and watched ideas become inventions that changed everyday life. Imagine what the next 250 years will look like. Happy birthday, America.
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8: News this hour from Town Hall. I'm Keith Peters in Washington. Democrat Graham Plattner is facing calls to end his Senate bid in Maine following an allegation of sexual assault.
9: Ginny Rassicot told Politico that she'd been in an on and off relationship with Plattner, but says she cut off contact after that night and told him the incident was not consensual. Plattner posted a video on his social media campaign account saying,
10: "Any accusation of non-consensual behavior is categorically false."
9: Plattner has canceled a number of town halls.
10: "We are taking the time to reflect on the best path forward."
9: Plattner is seeking to unseat Maine's Republican Senator Susan Collins. I'm Lisa Dwyer.
8: President Trump tells reporters the war in Ukraine is on his agenda at the NATO summit in Turkey. The White House has said the president will meet with President Zelensky on Wednesday.
11: "I think we're getting much closer than people realize, and President Putin wants it to end. I will tell you that very strongly. What a good call. And President Zelensky actually wants it to end now. And we're going to be going to NATO, and we're going to be talking about it. And I think we're going to get it ended. It's been a terrible situation."
8: Venezuelans are digging through earthquake rubble with their bare hands to recover loved ones as international rescue teams depart, and anger rises over the government's response. The death toll has risen to 3,535. A reminder that SRN News and our parent company, Salem Media, are partnering with a Christian nonprofit, Food for the Poor, to rush emergency aid to victims of this tragedy. 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On Wall Street, the Dow up by 155 points, the S&P rose 54. 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
13: 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Gas station and lotto store at Prim were open for business this holiday weekend, but the Prim Valley Casino was not. The sign posted outside the casino's main entrance said, quote, "The property is closed for patronage." Terribles, which owns and operates convenience stores throughout Southern Nevada and casinos in other parts of the Silver State, took over operations in Prim on Wednesday. Company spokesperson said no reopening date has been set, and the Terribles is working with state regulators on resuming operations as soon as possible. The previous operator, Affinity Gaming, announced back in May that it was permanently closing its Prim operations July 4th after it could not find anyone to take it over. Las Vegas Strip may generate more than 17 times the revenue of the Boulder Strip, but the smaller locals market keeps more of its money after expenses. According to the Nevada Gaming Control Board's latest gaming abstract, the Boulder Strip reported $375 million in net revenue in 2025, more than twice the $154 million reported by the Las Vegas Strip. The Vegas Strip net came after generating more than $21 billion in total revenue, while the Boulder Strip net revenue was generated by $1.26 billion, meaning the Boulder properties kept nearly 30% of its total revenue, while the Las Vegas Strip, it kept less than 1%. Las Vegas, meanwhile, in the top 10 when it comes to the best cities in the country. The ranking from Resonance, that's a research firm that focuses on city-related data, ranks Las Vegas as the 7th best city in the U.S., ahead of a number of larger cities, including Dallas, Houston, and Boston. The company broke down the city's rankings into three categories: livability, lovability, and prosperity. 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
19: Good evening, America. If you think that was easy, it wasn't. And I want to thank everybody because they did the right thing. They saw lightning, and I said, there's no way if we have to speak in front of one person at 4 o'clock in the morning, I'm going to be here. There's no way we can be deterred. And they estimated they had 375,000 people before everybody had to leave. And they now have 150,000 people. It's the craziest thing anyone's ever seen.
20: Yeah, baby.
19: At least.
20: And I was not there. I did not go because there was no way I was going to stand down there in 100-degree heat. Hello and welcome to the show. Please come inside. How was your weekend? How was your weekend? Mine was amazing. Mine was spectacular. I live in Washington, D.C., where all of this is happening. But I didn't make it out to the National Mall until yesterday. I went down yesterday to check out the Great American State Fair and see the petulant states that are not represented. States like Delaware that had nothing in their booth but a person sitting in a chair and a couple of placards. And then some not even bother going into it. I don't know if I went into Maryland or not. But I went into a whole bunch of different places yesterday. I streamed it live on Instagram. If you want to see it, just go to Instagram, Rob Carson Show, and I just walked around and I just riffed. I just interviewed whoever I wanted to do. I did some goofy stuff. We went into Oklahoma, the Oklahoma display, and I said, we're going to sing the title from the musical Oklahoma. And they were like, okay. So I ended up leading a chorus of Oklahoma, where the wind comes sweet behind the plane. And I did a little dance number. And everybody in the booth started singing along, and we all just fell apart laughing and applauding afterwards. They had no idea who the hell I was. And then we went down to Texas. And we went into Texas, and I said, the stars are bright, da, da, da, da, deep in the heart of Texas. And again, these people are like, who is this guy? But I'm going to tell you what, I met so many fans of the show. I met so many fans of the radio show. I met so many fans of the TV show. It was such a pleasure. I had no idea. I mean, I knew the show was growing. I knew that the show was growing by leaps and bounds. And yes, I did get some sun on the face over the weekend, despite using, I think it was like 70 SPF on the on the face this weekend. But I'm going to tell you, I had no idea. I'm walking around, and of course I wore a Rob Carson Show Don't Catch the Stupid shirt. So that was kind of a giveaway. And the fact that I was interviewing everybody and just doing funny crap. Like I walked over, there's a huge line to see the Florida booth. And I said, I just walked over, I pointed the camera, and I says, for those of you guys in the Florida line from New York, this isn't to get residency. It's just a booth talking about Florida. And everybody laughed. Everybody laughed. And people were coming up to me, oh, I watch your show all the time. I listen to your podcast all the time. Oh, my God. It was something else. It was joyous, and it was fun. I got to ride on that big old Ferris wheel the whole deal. Met a couple people on the Ferris wheel, really nice, and had a nice chat with them. And And it was kind of funny because you go into the food booth. And listen, if they were going to do it again, there are some things they could do better. But I'm going to tell you, the food area, you go into the food area and there's like six different stands. There's beverages over here. And then there's, and it's oddly enough, it's American food. All right. And guess what it's made up of? Chinese, Italian, and Mexican. That's America, baby. That's America.

0: of the Bill of Rights and the Constitution, okay? Independence Hall, the whole deal. That jackweed said that they weren't going to send any. And two people got together. John Fetterman and Dave McCormick. And here's Dave McCormick on Newsmax this weekend talking about, they weren't about to not have a booth represented at the 250th birthday of America. And by the way, you pathetic rubes who decided you were going to boycott this because Donald Trump is the president. Most of them are going to be dead by the 300th. So guess what? You friggin' blew it. All right, there's going to be no 275. There's going to be no 260. The next big party is going to be 300, and you're going to be dead. And you missed it because you're a petulant little child. Here you go.
1: When I read that Pennsylvania wasn't going to be represented at the fair on Saturday, I called Senator Fetterman. I said, "We can't let this happen."
0: Yeah. Right.
1: And I called the governor, and the governor said that the businesses really weren't supportive. And I started calling business groups.
0: He lied.
1: And everybody I talked to said, "We would be proud to represent Pennsylvania."
0: You want to talk about a dictator, a governor who would speak for everyone in Pennsylvania and say no to a booth representing the proud people of the state of Pennsylvania at the 250th birthday of America, National State Fair. You want to talk about a king. You want to talk about a dictator. That's what that jackweed decided to do. And I'm glad that Senator McCormick and Senator Fetterman told him to stick it.
1: Yeah, and so this has been no cost to taxpayers. People have volunteered. We've had more than 55 sponsors, all the different parts of Pennsylvania represented here. And everybody that comes through is proud to be part of Pennsylvania.
0: Yeah.
1: And I'm certainly proud to be able to represent Pennsylvania.
0: Yeah, you know, and Pennsylvania would be such a great state if so many a-holes weren't in charge of the government there. Pennsylvania, I would live in Pennsylvania if it weren't for the idiots that they keep electing in Pennsylvania, thanks to cities like Philadelphia and Pittsburgh and the left there, genuinely, liberals who live there, ruin it for everybody else. And Pennsylvania, I've had a love affair for Pennsylvania for a very long time. I love it. I've spent a lot of time there in Bedford. I've spent a lot of time out skiing in mid-Pennsylvania. I've been up in Lancaster County, been to Hershey Park a number of times, and I love me some Pennsylvania. Used to take the kids up there in the fall and drive the country roads to look for pumpkin stands at different farms. It's wonderful. The Amish people are there and everything, and then you got a-holes like Josh Shapiro deciding that Pennsylvania is not going to be represented at the 250th birthday of America. And I'm going to tell you, that booth was something else. It was something. All these historic American flags, a replica of the Liberty Bell in there. Free Wise barbecued honey potato chips. Thank you very much. There are also Utz's from there. And what's the other one? It's a Snyder's of Hanover. They're famous for taking the busted up remnants of pretzels, putting them in a big container, stirring them with seasonings and margarine, and making them absolutely amazing. Otherwise, you just throw them away. No, they just season them up and put them in a bag, and you buy them like crazy because they're fantastic. But anyway, Pennsylvania was there. I went to Iowa. I went to Missouri. Missouri was great. Missouri. I went to probably about 15 or 20 states. New Mexico, because we have a station there, KBQ at Albuquerque. Delaware, which was, honestly, what a joke. Just a pathetic little booth. It had like two little billboards and somebody sitting in a chair and wouldn't interact with you at all. It was a joke. And shame on the people in charge of those states for not sending a delegation to the 250th birthday of America because you're a bunch of petulant children. I was driving in to work this morning, and there's this 20-something-year-old girl, and I guess she saw the America 250 big old sticker on my back window and the FJB chrome badging on the back of my truck, and she flipped me off. She flipped me off. So you know what I did? I slowed down, pulled right up on the sidewalk, rolled down the window, and I said, "You're a petulant little child. You're a spoiled little child," and I called her out. I should have made her famous on the social media, but she didn't, of course, because she's a little coward. But she decided she'd flip me off. I mean, who in the hell just says F you to somebody because they don't like the sticker on your car? Oh, of course, it's a liberal. Of course, it's a stinking liberal. And I just love the fact that this is all.

0: happening. We are at a confluence of events. We are at a providential moment where the 250th anniversary of the country is happening. Enormous patriotism. By the way, world record display, fireworks display, 850,000 shells fired, broke the previous 10-year-old record by 30,000 shells. You've got the Donald Trump is the president. The U.S. men's hockey team won the gold. You've got the U.S. men's soccer team playing, and the guy who got the red card is back in. I've got some audio from the president on that one. Everybody's saying, oh, Donald Trump, you think FIFA would do anything Donald Trump says? They represent the soccer world, okay? So they're not going to listen to Donald Trump. The guy got a red card. It was a bad call. I don't know much about that other than it was a bad call. I'm just listening to people who know more about it than I do in sports, and they said it was a bad call. So you know what? Too bad, so sad. We got a full compliment tonight, and we're going to be playing Belgium. We're going to be playing Belgium. But anyway, I got a lot of stuff on the show today to get to. Great audio from Donald Trump at Mount Rushmore. Great audio from the Prezi on Independence Day. Some of my observations from the weekend. I had a marvelous weekend. I had the best meal I've had since moving to Washington, D.C. It was magnificent. I had beautiful company with me as well. It was just glorious. And I tell you what, you have to overwhelm the left with joy and patriotism and faith. We've got to do it. Zoran Mamdani delivered a dystopian jerkweed message on July 3rd. That's backfiring on him. His wife decided to go to a Muslim retreat in, I think, Spain because she's a snot who hates America. And I'm going to tell you, there is no way we're going to let these people ascend to power. There is no stinking way we are going to let these Democrat socialists, spoiled children who've never done anything, who've been in college most of their lives, who have massive student debt, who have failed in every single thing they do. We are not about to let them seize control of our government, of the means of production, or any other thing. I'm just going to tell you that right now. Here's the number, 800-922-6680. This is a Monday edition of the Rob Carson Show.
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12: Where's the move out of the whole soccer thing? So, yeah, I did. I spoke to Johnny, who's highly respected, who's produced the most successful World Cup in history by, they say, 4 times. This isn't just a success. I actually said, Johnny, we've got all these games. Each one is turning out to be a Super Bowl.
0: Yeah, yeah.
12: And we have all these games. You know, when you think of it, every game is like a Super Bowl. Yes, I watched last night. What a game that was with Mexico,
0: yeah.
12: England.
0: Yeah.
12: I mean, 2 countries. I don't know the players, although I think Kane is a great player. See, I played golf with him, and I like him a lot. He's a good golfer. But he's really great. But I watched, and no reason for me to watch, and you couldn't take your eyes off the game.
0: Yeah, there you go. And of course, everybody's raising hell because Donald Trump called the FIBA director and said, hey, man, you ought to let Folaron, Bolagun, whatever the hell his name is, play because it was a bad red card, and he's been reinstated. So now Belgium has to play the American team as it was meant to play the American team. Oh, my God. Oh, my God. Oh, too bad for Belgium. I tell you what, Belgium, you can complain when you've saved the world from tyranny a couple times. How about that? Or actually made something other than chocolate. You know, maybe you could do that, Belgium. Honestly, Belgium, whatever. I think Austin Powers was right. Belgium, they're evil. Evil people. I don't know anything about Belgium. Belgian people are fine, but there you go. You got to play America as is. There you go. You got to play America as is. The game's at 8 o'clock tonight, and it's going to be gigantic. It's in Seattle, of all places, with that stupid mayor who is, 12-year-old mentally, still gets $10,000 a month from mommy and daddy to pay for her daycare. And I'm not her personally. Her daughter's daycare. Yeah, a child having a child. But anyway, people are very patriotic about it. And the left is just doing everything it can to whiz on everything. They can't be happy about anything. They can't be happy about the 250th birthday in America. They can't be happy about American soccer. And they went out and had these stupid rallies around the country, pro-Palestine and all this. And you know, I was talking to a woman in line at the Ferris wheel. And her husband died of COVID. Tony Fauci is responsible for her husband's death because he paid to have the virus created. So he's responsible for her husband's death. That said, she's one of these typical Republicans, these conservatives, who have nothing. Excuse me, one second. Who are just defeatist, and they think, oh, woe is me, and these communists, oh my God, oh my God. And I say, you know what? When you go into battle, you don't suppose George Patton told his men, oh boy, I don't know, man, those Japanese are, or those Germans are so, oh, I don't know if we can do it. You know, they've made some real advances here, and I don't know. And I'm like, I said, you know, I don't want the time for this negativity. If you are going to do battle with American communists, there is nothing but victory. That's it. That means get off your rear end and be there at the ballot box. That means if they're marching in your neighborhood and doing something stupid like that, you can confront them. That's what I do. Those idiots on Capitol Hill, the white supremacists supposedly with the masks and everything. By the way, you know it's a psyop. You know that it's fake because the media is not covering it. If it were a real white supremacist movement, they would be there like they were with the Skokie Nazi rally way back in the 1970s. They would be there. But they know it's fake. They know it exists only as a photo op so they can say, yeah, white supremacy is rising in an election year with Donald Trump as the president. Remember that. It's only there as a photo op. Little girl on the bus, little black girl on the metro, white supremacist standing there, snap a picture of her. Nobody bothers to ask her name. Nobody bothers to, you know, confront anybody. Nobody follows these jerks home after the rally to find out where they live and who's paying them and all of that. CNN, MS Now, they don't, they're not covering the story because they don't want to show everybody that it's fake. They just want the photos. They just want the fear. They just want to confront Trump officials by saying, why aren't you doing something about this? To which people like Doug Burgum says, well, it's freedom of speech. So realize that the only reason the media is not covering it is because it's absolutely AstroTurf, probably bought and paid for. I don't know if Southern Poverty Law Center is still doing this, but certainly Lincoln Project could be involved. Who knows? But it's fake. But it's fake. I suggested on a Substack today that Hillbillies, Homeboys, and Hebrews go down and confront these jerks and maybe grab a couple of masks and pull them down and show the world, their coworkers, their friends, all the people, who these jerks are. Because it is absolutely AstroTurf. I've got some audio from earlier this year with the supposed leader. This guy, right out of Central Casting, he's wearing round mirrored glasses like steampunk glasses and like a Nazi kind of officer's jacket. His speech is just utterly scripted and utterly what someone would say if in fact they were leading a faux racist movement. And I think he's also doing Shakespeare in the Park this summer. It's just laughable. But guys, we have to gird ourselves for battle. We are battle hardened. We are not battle weary. And if you're going to just throw your hands up and say, I don't know, this communism, it's pretty strong and it could take over. No, it won't. No, it won't. The people who've been elected thus far under 100,000 votes in New York decided those three anti-Semite Islamist socialists, communists, 100,000 people in a country of 330 million people. And I got to tell you what, there are more homeboys, hillbillies, and Hebrews out there than will ever become socialists. So fight. There you go. Don't whimper. Don't doubt. Just win. That's the only option. Let's take a break and come back. This is the Rob Carson Show.

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11: Because we are one people. We are one family. You showed that tonight with one flag. And as our Declaration of Independence tells us, we are all made in the image of one Almighty God. And a communist will never say that.
0: Thank you very much.
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0: 100%. Joining us on the Newsmax hotline, one of our favorite guests, Brigadier General Blaine Holtz, former C-17 commander. Also the host of a terrific podcast, Dangerous Intellectuals. How was your 4th of July weekend, sir?
12: Oh, it was absolutely splendid. I was in the northern Idaho mountains. We had the highest temperature of the day was, I think, we reached 80 one day, and nice breezes. Went on hikes, clear skies, dogs loved it, and the Starlink was hopping, so I didn't feel like I was completely out of touch. It was great.
0: Yeah, you got that, is it an F-150, F-250? What is that thing, lifted and everything?
12: Oh, good sir, it's a 350 with a proper 8-inch lift kit.
0: Hell! I didn't know it was a 350 with an 8-inch lift kit?
12: Yes. One doesn't dabble in the great outdoors.
0: When you get out of the truck, do you rappel down? I mean,
12: yeah, my wife needs a step. She does need a step.
0: Oh, dude, who would not need a step? Oh my God! Well, I got to tell you, I had a wonderful weekend. I was in here in Washington D.C. The only drag was I went down to the Potomac near Old Town Alexandria to watch the fireworks. It started pouring down rain. They said it was canceled. So I go back to the hotel to my apartment, lay down in bed to the phone call from a friend who's watching the fireworks starting in D.C. So unfortunately, I had to watch it on television. But man, what a display, right?
12: Yeah, it's so great. Just made you so proud. And you know what? My hat's tipped, and a salute for all those who participated in the security of that event, all those that worked on first responder stuff for that event, because it came off. Yes, you had weather obstacles, but how could you not be proud of your nation, especially with the cool projection on the Washington Monument that was telling our story? Well,
0: I went down.
12: It's just a crazy.
0: I went down there Friday night and saw it again because they had it going earlier this year. And you have not lived until you've seen a projection TV that's 450 feet tall and about 70 feet wide. My Lord. And it's still going on. And I went down to the fair, by the way. I went down to the fair yesterday. And I met just so many people, Blaine, who are big fans of Newsmax and so many patriotic Americans. And I'm actually grateful that the left and the Democrats are boycotting this because I didn't have to deal with their insufferable crap. And everybody down there was wearing an America 250 shirt or hat or something patriotic or a military hat. It was really, really cool. Literally, the chafe was tossed and the wheat was present. It was marvelous.
12: You're talking about the garlic for communist vampires. They see red, white, and blue and the number 250, and they're like, we got to get out of here.
0: Oh, I love it, dude. I want to play a little bit of Zohran Mamdani's dystopian speech. He's only been an American 9 years old, so he is the American equivalent of a second grader. All right, and I do mean this in every sense of the word. What a filthy and grateful little piece of crap he is to come here and never have a real job, and because very few radicals elected you, you're suddenly the mayor of the biggest city in America. Here is Moron Zamkami. That's what I'm going to call him.
13: As we mark 250 years, what do we see? We see a city of contradictions within a nation of contradictions. We see the wealthiest country in the history of the world, one where children go to sleep hungry, while the world's first trillionaire hungers for more.
0: We have the fattest poor people in the world.
13: We see monopolies that dominate every industry, and oligarchs who buy elections.
0: Yeah, and they're called, Neville Singham and Bill Ayers.
13: We see masked agents terrorizing our streets, eating food cooked by our undocumented neighbors.
0: Yeah, they ought to be out of the country.
13: Before spiriting them away in unmarked vans.
0: Wow.
13: We see a nation whose immense wealth has been built by those with calloused, dirt-streaked hands, those who toil on factory floors and chisel into stone. And we see a nation that is...
0: Yeah, and people actually built the factories and invented the things so people could be gainfully employed. Your response to this complete little punk?
12: Well, you know, two of his sponsors, Pocahontas Warren and then Bernie Marxist Sanders, that, what's their combined net worth? I think it's like $140 million. It's something crazy. And then this clown, he's not doing too poorly in the wealth department. But what they all three share is none of them have ever contributed to society. They've never produced anything. They've never employed anybody. If Zohan Mamdani, I'd get more respect for him if he went down the street and fed homeless people himself out of his own pocket. I'd have more respect for him if he actually would do the work and dig in. But you can't. And there is something he shares with a very important individual in history, and that is Karl Marx of the UK, who wrote Das Kapital, another bloviator who never did anything other than write papers in a communist setting for the Fabian Society. And this is what they do. They play the misery card. They want everybody to know that they're victimized. But when push comes to shove and when these people eventually get their way, you can vote your way into communism. You can never vote your way out of it. You need a gun. And that's how history has played out. And the people who have had their educations co-opted in our country over the last 30 years by these communist urchins, you better wake up and smell the coffee, because this doesn't end well for you at all.
0: Yeah, and I met a couple of naysayers on the National Mall, and I really just find... conservatives or Republicans who are like, oh, it's going to happen, or, oh, well, you know, there's nothing you can do about it. And I'm like, you know, shut up. You wouldn't, you know, George Patton would have never told his troops, I don't know, they got a leg up on it. I mean, honestly, we're in a battle here. And you, of course, your entire career was devoted to defending this nation. How do you feel, and what do you think is going to happen with these communist socialists? I think we will crush them, but we have to make a concerted effort to do so. Go ahead.
12: Well, last Friday, the president dropped it into second gear, and I'm so pleased that he did. He doesn't call them DSA or some stupid name. He calls it what it is. It's communism. And this has been the fight of fights throughout our country's history. It starts out with financialists, oligarchs, those who don't believe in antitrust, and they call themselves free market capitalists. That's all just camouflage crap. The president has put a name on it. It is communism. We will fight it. An American idea is to have rugged individualism, and then from your own success, that flows to others in our nation. That's the American idea. That's the American experiment. It's why we're going to endure. And for the little schleps and the purple-haired monsters who think that a free government piece of cheese paid for by some billionaire is the way out of this, it's not. And the president is leading us through this, and I think it's amazing.
0: No, we have to declare war on it. That's it. I mean, we have to declare war on it. We have been at war, a de facto civil war, with soldiers for hire, hired by people like Neville Singham and George Soros. There's no doubt about it. There have been casualties. There is damage. The whole deal. And we are not battle weary. We are battle hardened. And this, we have just begun to fight, General. General, we got to take a break and come back. Does that sound cool to you?
12: That's cool.
0: All right, let's take a break and come back. This is the Rob Carson Show.
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25: Our American ancestors did not shed their blood at Concord and Trenton, Gettysburg and Shiloh, Midway and Normandy, just so that a band of thieves, radicals, and lunatics could come in and loot, pillage our nation. Our heroes died to win, build, and to save, and to build truly a great country, the greatest country ever in the world. So on the eve of this 250th anniversary of American heritage, we resolve and swear for all to hear that the citizens of the United States of America will vanquish communism quickly. Boom. Don't let them take too much of your time.
0: Boom.
25: You know they're wasting your time, don't you? But we're not going to let them take too long or too much of our time as they play their games and send them into exile. We will send them quickly away, and we will continue to build our country bigger and better and stronger than ever before. America will never be a communist country.
0: 100%. The left is not armed intellectually or physically for this battle. We're the ones with the guns. We're the ones with the ideas. We're the ones with the success. And all they have is a legacy of death, starvation, and imprisonment of your opponents. Blaine Holt, what'd you think about that comment from the president?
12: It is one of the most consequential comments of his entire presidency. And the last one, I think he's been thinking about this since well before he ran for president. On our 250th, he put a name on this war. He didn't call it the City of London. He didn't call it the financialists. He didn't say, we're going to fight the New World Order. He didn't say any of that. He said, we're going to repel communism in all of its forms, and we're going to stamp it out now, and we're going to take those actions now. This is a very big deal. This is not a trivial statement. This is not one to overlook. He's putting a name on it, and more to come from the president on this, I believe.
0: Listen to this. This is from the Democrat Socialists. They're a bunch of intellectual Gen Zers who have no life experience whatsoever. Versus like people like you and me who've worked our asses off to get where we are, where you served our military. We have tens of thousands of veterans who have served and fought for this country. And these little tools, these little children, think they're going to overthrow our country.
1: And, you know, we have a unique responsibility to act from the heart of empire, the belly of the beast. The most important thing that we can do is take that empire down from within.
2: Our role ultimately is to facilitate our own empire's failure in ways that we can, ultimately to overthrow our own empire.
3: U.S. imperialism is not a thing that can be reformed away. It has to be overthrown through revolutionary struggle.
4: And to build a mass movement that can use the leverage of workers to hit the kill switch on American imperialism here.
0: Obviously force-fed this bullcrap in academia. None of them could bench press one-third of their weight, and they think they're going to take over. That isn't free speech, Blaine Holt. That's seditious conspiracy.
12: It is seditious conspiracy. And do you notice the trend in all those voices? They're all men who, except for the one woman on those lines, that are all extremely effeminate soy boys. I'm going to guess none of them have an 8-inch lift kit and have ever seen the mountains of northern Idaho. But what I will tell you is none of them...
0: I doubt they have a 1-inch lift kit, if you know what I mean. Maybe they had it cut off.
12: You nearly got me on that one. What I would say is that, and sadly, their educations have been co-opted. They've been indoctrinated, and they don't understand the America that you and I know. They don't understand what this rest of the country is. They don't know why America is the way it is, why we yearn for our freedom and our rights to be respected, that we're not interested in your flock cameras. We're not interested in any of the surveillance. We're interested in living free lives for us and our grandchildren. And if you don't want freedom, what the president is saying, you should self-exile.
0: Yes, 100%. I put that on social media last week. I said, we need to, if there are people who want to forsake America, they want to leave America, that we get an extradition treaty with a country that would accept them, maybe China. Honestly, accept them and even give them a little spiff, maybe give them $5,000 for moving expenses, and then you revoke your citizenship and you revoke the ability to visit America. I mean this 100%. I mean it 100%.
12: Yep. Neville Singham should sponsor them, after all.
0: Well, I'm hoping he gets extradited. I hope he gets extradited.
12: In this society, but where does he live?
0: Hey, one thing I want to mention before we go, in closing here, these a-holes in the masks who show up, these white supremacists supposedly, contend that they are obviously are fake, and the reason why I know this is because the media is ignoring them. They just want the photo op. They're not confronting them.
12: It's so true. And look at these little frauds. They cover their faces up. They wear little rain jackets without the words FBI on them. They have little khaki pants, and they've got Danner boots, which are all government-type stuff anyway. And it's just a ridiculous sham, and it's a propaganda tool of the left. And we know better. Go to the Southern Poverty Lawfare Center and find the links to the Patriot Front, and you'll find them all. They're there.
0: 100%. And these guys nobody from CNN or MS Now or ABC, CBS, NBC are following them home. Nobody is attempting to find out who these people are beyond the mask. I want Hillbillies, Homeboys, and Hebrews down at their next event, and I want to see some masks taken down. I don't even care. I want to expose these people to their friends, their coworkers, all of this. So we know they know the animal that is in their midst.
12: Yeah, they're weasels. They're absolutely weasels. They've been here in northern Idaho to try to make it look like we're a bunch of white supremacists up here. And then you get a sheriff who wants to have a joint terror task force in here because we all have to be concerned about that. It's all propaganda. It's all crap. It's all designed to tear down this idea that America's good. Hey, guess what, kids? America is good. You know what's not good? Yeah. The deep state and the Marxists. And what the president's going to do, he's going after all of them.
0: Boom, 100%. Blaine Holt, tell everybody where they can find your podcast, because it's awesome. Dangerous Intellectuals, go ahead.
12: Come to dangerousintellectuals.com. You're going to find a great discussion every single week. We've had some good ones. Today is about our country. We're at 250, a republic. If you can keep it, you decide.
0: All right, brother, I appreciate you. Have a glorious day. I might have to think about a lift kit for Buck, my Bronco. We'll see.
12: There you go. Get one, man.
0: All right, man. Let's take a break and come back. This is the Rob Carson Show. Hey guys, it's Rob Carson with another great deal from Birch Gold. 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
0: Here's the president at Mount Rushmore on Friday.
25: 150 years ago tomorrow, the words of our Declaration of Independence sent an earthquake through all of the coming time. They sparked a revolution that has never ended but still continues to this day. And tonight we come to this beautiful mountain, and it is beautiful, to express our gratitude to those who made it possible, starting with the four men most responsible for reaching this milestone more than any others. We salute the father of our country, George Washington.
0: Yeah, baby.
25: The author of the Declaration of Independence, Thomas Jefferson.
0: Come on.
25: The great emancipator and savior of our union, Abraham Lincoln.
0: Come on!
25: And the man who built America into a global superpower, Theodore Roosevelt.
0: There you go. Yeah, that was the president at Mount Rushmore. Joe Biden canceled all the fireworks during his presidency because he's a... I'll be careful. The FCC, of course, guides what I can say and can't say on the radio. We would not be celebrating America 250 if it weren't for a strong foundation set by the framers. Hamilton built America's financial foundation on the principle of sound, stable money, a principle later embodied by the gold standard. The gold standard was abandoned in 1971. And what have we seen since? Well, your dollar's not worth as much, certainly. Have you been to the grocery store lately? My Lord. 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I had an IRA when I was selling cars. And I said, you know, this isn't doing anything. Let's go ahead and convert it. It was 401k. And I converted it into gold. I'm sitting on it. I'm going to ride on it for 10 years. That's what I'm going to do. Learn how gold fits into your portfolio by texting my name, Rob, to the number 989898. 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Birch Gold is unbelievable. They were very easy to deal with, and I trust them. They have my money. I wouldn't be endorsing them if I didn't. None of the endorsements that I make are products that I don't believe in and use. And that includes taking a bunch of my money and giving it to Birch Gold. All right? I'm not here to lie to you. I tell you the truth. I promote products that are great and I use them. That's it. Coming up, Spencer Pratt's blistering July 4th message. more of Donald Trump in Washington, D.C. A German comes to America, discovers he loves it and never wants to go back home. He was lied to about our great country. That's all coming up. Don't go anywhere.
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14: News this hour from Town Hall. I'm Keith Peters in Washington. In Utah today, prosecutors began laying out their evidence against Tyler Robinson, the man accused of assassinating conservative activist Charlie Kirk. Judge Tony Graff gave remarks before the proceedings, acknowledging emotions are running high.
15: The court recognizes that this hearing may invoke emotion from everyone, and that the court understands the human nature of that, but also it's important that this courtroom is orderly. A spectator shall not wear display any pins, buttons, signs, clothing, or photographs expressing support for or against any person related to this case or the status of this case as a capital offense.
14: Kirk's widow, along with his parents, were in attendance at the hearing. Donald Trump's pardons for January 6th rioters don't apply to the D.C. pipe bomb suspect.
17: Brian Cole Jr. is charged with planting pipe bombs near the national headquarters of the Democratic and Republican parties on the eve of the January 6th, 2021 riot. Federal Judge Amir Ali noted the president's blanket pardons for rioters explicitly applied only to people who were convicted of crimes related to the attack. Cole was arrested nearly a year after the mass pardons were issued, so the judge concluded they don't apply to him. Prosecutors have said Cole confessed after his arrest, telling FBI agents he felt bewildered by conspiracy theories related to the 2020 presidential election, and something just snapped. Ed Donahue, Washington.
14: NATO Secretary General Mark Rutte has demanded that member states present clear plans to meet defense spending targets at their annual summit. On Wall Street, the Dow by 155 points, the S&P advanced 54. More at townhall.com.
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26: 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Gas station and lotto store at Prim were open for business this holiday weekend, but the Prim Valley Casino was not. The sign posted outside the casino's main entrance said, quote, "The property is closed for patronage." Terribles, which owns and operates convenience stores throughout Southern Nevada and casinos in other parts of the Silver State, took over operations in Prim on Wednesday. A spokesperson said no reopening date has been set and the Terribles is working with state regulators on resuming operations as soon as possible. The previous operator, Affinity Gaming, announced back in May that it was permanently closing its Prim operations July 4th after it could not find anyone to take it over. The Las Vegas Strip may generate more than 17 times the revenue of the Boulder Strip, but the smaller locals market keeps more of its money after expenses. According to the Nevada Gaming Control Board's latest gaming abstract, the Boulder Strip reported $375 million in net revenue in 2025, more than twice the $154 million reported by the Las Vegas Strip. The Vegas Strip net came after generating more than $21 billion in total revenue, while the Boulder Strip net revenue was generated by $1.26 billion. Meaning the Boulder properties kept nearly 30% of its total revenue, while the Las Vegas Strip, it kept less than 1%. Las Vegas, meanwhile, in the top 10 when it comes to the best cities in the country. The ranking from Resonance, that's a research firm that focuses on city-related data, ranks Las Vegas as the 7th best city in the U.S., ahead of a number of larger cities, including Dallas, Houston, and Boston. The company broke down the city's rankings into three categories: livability, lovability, and prosperity. Take AM 670 with you wherever you go. 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
0: This is the Rob Carson Show, post-Independence Day show. What a weekend. What a weekend in Washington, D.C., where I have made my home. I got to meet so many of you this weekend. I got to meet so many people from all over the country and all over the world. I went to the Great American State Fair, and I just walked around. Go to my social media. I need to lose about 20 pounds. I'm not happy with the way I look, but you know what? I went through a divorce and I moved to Washington, D.C., so you know what? I can work on it. It's not a big deal. That said, I just had a blast. I just let loose and had fun with people, did man-on-the-street interviews, talked to people wearing Patriot gear, talked to, I mean, every state in the union. Every state in the union, and everybody had a message, and it was positive, and it was joyful, and I'm glad that the left is boycotting this 250th birthday of America, because I'm glad they weren't there. Because otherwise you would have had a bunch of America haters down there just behaving like complete jerks. So I am actually, it was remarkable to go down and have 95% of the people there, all American patriots, proud of the country, and a whole hell of a lot of them watch Newsmax, watch my show, and listen to my radio show, or watch the live stream. It was mind-blowing. I'm interviewing people, and I had people run across the field. Oh my God, Rob Carson! Oh my God, Rob Carson! Can I get a selfie? Oh my God, Rob Carson! It was mind blowing. It was mind blowing. I consider myself so blessed to do this for a living. I'll never, ever, take for granted this. This is amazing. And the numbers today streaming are huge. Oh my Lord, the numbers today are huge, because you guys are anxious to hear the show on Monday and see the show. Our ratings on radio, huge too. We hopefully going to be adding some radio stations, because radio is very important. But we just, I took it all in this weekend. We went out to dinner. I went out to dinner with a very good girl friend of mine, spectacular person, and she suggested, because I haven't been here, I haven't lived here for 13 years. And so I was like, I'm open to anything. Give me some ideas for a restaurant, because most of the restaurants were booked. I tried Philomena in Georgetown, one of my favorite places. Booked. I could get a 1:30 in the afternoon table. And she knows some people, so she gave me a choice of three restaurants. One of them was called, are you ready for the name? Dirty Habit. Which one do you suppose I chose? Yeah, I chose Dirty Habit. So we go to Dirty Habit, and I had been there before, because there was an event down there with Mike Davis of Article 3 Project at that restaurant. So we get seated at Dirty Habit. I have the best muscles I've had in my life. The best bowl of mussels I've ever had in my life. They were so good. A couple, we started devouring them, and I didn't take a picture. And this couple ordered them near us, and they were delivered to the table. And I got up, and I walked over and said, you're going to want to take a picture of these mussels because you're going to want to remember this. You're going to, and they took a couple bites and went, oh, my God, you're right. The best ever. Then I had what is traditionally a cheap kind of meat. It is a skirt steak on frites, which are French fries, in beef tallow. And it was the sickest steak, perfectly done with a wasabi chimichurri. I know it sounds fancy, but dang. And then it just got better from there. Oh, my Lord, it just got better from there. What a just a glorious weekend. What a wonderful time to be an American. And it's so interesting that you know, we had this giant fireworks display, which was 850,000 fireworks, all right? Donald Trump said they wanted to make it the biggest ever. 850,000 rounds launched during a 40-minute display from multiple firing locations, including barges. There were like a dozen barges. We don't need those stinking barges. Yeah, I know, I threw that in. But right there, I knew it was going to be big. I posted it on social media as I was driving by. The previous record was 810,000 set in the Philippines on New Year's Day in 2016. So 850,000 rounds, and yet there were Democrats and liberals who were ignoring it. The mainstream media ignored it because they're a bunch of petulant, sickening little children. And guess what? Most of you are going to be dead by the time there's a 300th anniversary. So you missed the part.

0: Driver or a hammer, for God's sake. And yet he thinks he's going to speak for all of us, and he's going to take over production, and he's going to convert America into a communist country. Well, I hate to tell you this, bro. There are about 100 million of us who are ready to fight over this, and you will not. You will not succeed. We will crush you in November. We are going to crush this communist movement. Nice try. We beat it in 2024. We beat it. And you think by reshaping it, calling it Democrat Socialist, that you're going to turn things around and you're going to sneak in the back door? Again, something that Zohran probably has done, you know. But that said, it ain't going to work, because there's 100 million of us, hillbillies, homeboys, Hebrews, handgun owners, homeowners, housewives, the whole deal. We are going to put you down like a rabid dog. That's it. So you Democrat Socialists, keep dreaming. You're just a bunch of spoiled, entitled, crazy cat ladies and emasculated femboys. That's the movement, and you're not going to win. There you go. Spencer Pratt, who had an election, let's just say a questionable election, in Los Angeles as mayor. Hopefully he's going to drop the bomb, and one of the other two candidates are going to drop out so he can ascend to power. But I took Spencer Pratt, this just incredible message from the weekend, and I'm going to play a little bit of it for you, because it was just what America needs to hear.
1: We all had to sit and watch that vile commie mayor sit on the wrong side of our founding father's desk to try and lecture us about our own history. Notice how the communist always attacks your history. The communist must attack your history. Why? Because history is what anchors you. It's what makes us attached to something. Nostalgia is a hell of a drug.
0: That's why they got tore down all the statues in the summer of 2020. That's why they got rid of so many things. That's why they renamed streets. All of this. That was a communist takeover.
1: History breeds an almost irrational attachment to things, an attachment that is more powerful than anyone can imagine. Erasing history is how you demoralize people, how you unmoor them and detach them from their society so you can take it from them and rewrite it in your image. Think of your country like a home. What makes your home special? It's not the marble countertops or the expensive furniture or the fancy appliances. It's the memories you have there.
0: You picked a really bad year. It's the 250th anniversary of our birth. And more than half of the country are very patriotic about this country.
1: The communists always must destroy your memories, destroy your history. If the communist wishes to take your home, he must first destroy your memory of it so he can erase your attachment to it and demoralize you. Mao destroyed what he called the four olds: old ideas, old culture, old customs, and old habits. If you call them olds, it makes them sound bad. Yeah. You don't want that old thing. Get rid of it. But it is fundamentally human nature to cherish your history. We crave learning about our history, where we came from, who our ancestors
0: were. And it's building. It's building.
1: That's human. But communism is an evil, anti-human religion, so it must destroy what makes us human. The communist destroys your history so he can take your home and rebuild it in his image. That's why it's your patriotic duty to celebrate today unashamed.
0: And we did.
1: It's okay to love America. Not only is it okay to love America, it's necessary to love America. We are the only bulwark against tyranny on this earth. When Europe descends in a mass this time and time again, it's our sons who cross the oceans to fight and die for freedom and human dignity.
0: They were going to call off the fireworks. Donald Trump said no, and the clouds parted at midnight on July 4th.
1: We don't let evil people destroy our history and rewrite it in their image. This is Independence Day. It's not just a number on the
0: A massive storm was headed toward Washington, D.C., toward the Capitol, the night of the UFC fight, and it was split in two and went north and south of town, and no meteorologist can explain it.
1: Calendar, don't say Happy 4th. That's commie gobbledygook. Today we celebrate the men who reclaimed a beautiful slice of this earth and claimed it for God, for the values of freedom and rugged independence. Our history is messy. Our history is violent. Yeah, it is, and that's why we love it. We aren't cowards. We don't turn our backs on the painful memories because they make us who we are. Be proud of our country, damn it. America is the birthplace of every great invention of the last 200.
0: My father and his two brothers lie below granite slabs. They fought in World War II. I am not going to, in my lifetime or ever let communism rise in this country, and I know you feel the same way.
1: 50 years, like literally everything, airplanes, spaceships, internet, telephones. As a country, we are batting 1,000. Not only is it a miracle that this radical experiment in self-governance

0: even survive past 1776, but we are the champions of the world. Be proud of that. Be proud of your history. Millions of your ancestors fought and died to preserve it. Kami Mamdani's ancestors never bled for this country. He has no history here, so he has no attachment to our home. He has no place to rewrite our history and lecture us about what our country stands for. So celebrate today. Show some American pride. Honor your history. Raise your flag. Raise a finger and say, you communists, this is our home and you can't have it. Today we celebrate our Independence Day. Boom. God bless America.
1: Yeah, and they also picked a really bad time to do this and have candidates who say that we deserve 9/11. Because the 25th anniversary of 9/11 is coming up. You picked a wrong time to start this fight, and we're going to finish it. We are going to put you guys out of our misery. We will not stand for this. By the way, Mamdani's wife, Rama Duwaj, who's never done anything in her life, went to a spiritual retreat in the island of Mallorca. Yeah, an 8-hour flight cost $3,400 per guest to go to this, to be out of our country on July 4th. This man does not deserve to represent the city of New York, particularly during the anniversary of 9/11, the 25th year. You picked a really, really bad time to pick a fight with us because you have awakened us, more awake than we have been in a very long time. Let's take a break and come back. This is the Rob Carson Show.
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14: And the Democrat Party kept saying we needed new legislation. We must have legislation to secure the border. But it turned out that all we really needed was a new president.
1: Come on. Here's the mayor of Buffalo explaining why they canceled the fireworks on July 4th.
15: Started raising real questions about, you know, when you put these fireworks up, canisters drop down.
1: That's not true.
15: And if they'll do them on the canal side, they're going to do them in the river on the barge.
16: And you couldn't do that?
15: I didn't want to do them on the barge in the river because we're already doing them August 2nd on the barge in the river.
1: You are a complete... That no shells go up. There are no shells. I mean, the shells go up. They're wrapped in paper, and they explode in the air, and the paper is burned off, and then there is some residual dust and whatnot. This is the Politico. The Politico said, scientists have well documented the soot and heavy metal pollution that could spike severely in the wake of pyrotechnic displays. Now, this isn't how they talk. It's more like, pyrotechnic displays and the world record-setting number of fireworks lined up for July the 4th will mean an equally large jump in pollution, according to experts at the internal NPS documents reviewed by Politico. It gets better. Listen to this. Politico frets that no one is telling Americans to mask up before watching fireworks. I'll say, there are no indications that the administration plans to suggest masking or other personal protection for revelers viewing the fireworks from the nation's front lawn. And the Environmental Protection Agency said tracking the air quality impacts of the fireworks isn't their jurisdiction. I mean, you people are such morons. Then they had to admit that it doesn't last very long. The good news is that dirty air doesn't linger too long. One study found that particulate matter from July 4th fireworks remained elevated for 24 hours, and then it's gone. I mean, honestly, just shut up. You were invited to the party. You decided not to come. So how about shut up? So bloody done with this. This is a story out of New York, and it's a typical European coming over here thinking America sucks because Britain or and Germany and NATO and the EU and all of these are so superior, but they're not. They suck. All of those countries suck. We had to save them a couple times last century, by the way, because they were getting taken over by socialists called Nazis, by the way. And here's this guy comes over here for the World Cup, ends up weeping for joy about how amazing it is, and says he hates the thought of going back to his home country.
17: Sorry. It makes you teary. Why? Why? Help
1: He's
17: us understand
1: crying.
17: Why is it so impactful to you?
18: Sebastian Krauts never imagined his trip to America would be so emotional.
17: Yeah. No, this is, you're human. Happy tears.
18: In just a few weeks being here.
17: I fall in love with this country, and this was so emotional. I even cried in the stadium.
18: It's a huge departure from what he was expecting before traveling to follow the German soccer team in its World Cup run.
17: To be honest, I was a bit scared or had the fear to travel to the United States. News about shootings and criminals and that the country is not safe.
9: Bob takes us home. It's great. America is great.
18: Sebastian met a group of strangers who offered him a ride to his hotel.
9: What's the best city?
19: Boston.
18: That's Bob Sears and his family, New Englanders who showed a group of Germans that Boston is warmer than some might believe.
9: Bob, thank you so much. You love USA. You are
1: awesome. Yeah, it's an awesome country, and you commies who want to change it, you can just go straight to hell. There you go, I said it. How about that? Here's something kind of cool. There's this Marine, this U.S. Marine, this man. Listen to this humble gentleman, sworn in as an American citizen. Marine Corps Sergeant Diacaria Sangre received his American citizenship at Mount Vernon on July 4th. Listen to this wonderful young man.
20: I've loved this country since I first got here, so it's amazing. I've been in the Marine Corps for almost 6 years now. I've been deployed a lot of field ops. It's just an amazing feeling, man. It's just amazing. Thank you. Thank you for taking the time to interview me. Thank you.
1: Thank you.
20: I'm from Guinea, West Africa. I came here when I was a little kid. I went to school. I graduated high school. I went to Military Magnet Academy. It's a small school in North Charleston. It's a military school. After that, I went to college a little bit. You know, student loans. So I was like, okay, let me join the military. I always wanted to join the military. Joined the military. Ended up working out great for me. I promoted to sergeant in less than 3 years. I got accepted into the Commandant's Retention Program, right? So that's amazing. I've just been blessed.
1: It's been a wonderful man. Wonderful man, unlike Zoran Mankami, who's done nothing. Moved here 9 years ago. He's a second grader. America is concerned. Unbelievable. Here's Dave Chappelle. I'm trying to remember the guy's name. Normally does the New Year's thing, you know. I'm just trying to remember. Anyway, they're doing their New Year's thing on July 4th, where they get drunk and everything. And Dave Chappelle was doing a live shot, and Dave Chappelle said, "I understand why Donald Trump hates you guys so much."
21: Yeah.
1: Anderson Cooper.
21: Absolutely. Hey Dave, you are sorry.
22: No good.
21: You are so emblematic to the idea of the power of free speech. Tell me tonight, as we look at the 250th anniversary of this country, why you are proud to be an American, and how do you view our
1: Dave
21: country
1: smoking
21: today?
1: A cigarette on TV.
23: Boy, that's a loaded question. Now I see why Trump gets mad at y'all all the time.
1: Yeah.
23: Why would you ask me that? All right. No, I got an answer for that.
1: Come on.
23: I don't agree with everything that our government does, but the one thing that I really consistently believe and that I love about being an American is my countrymen. If I'm overseas or around the world, anytime I see an American over there, we just give each other the Fight Club look, because we live in a madness that only we really understand what it's all about.
1: Yeah, 100%. Dave Chappelle. He went on to say that we should leave the Haitians alone. Now, I'm going to disagree with you on that, Dave. You're misinformed on that, but I am a huge fan of Dave Chappelle. Coming up, Thane Rosenbaum talking about this anti-Semitic socialist movement in America. You definitely want to stick around for that. You're listening to The Rob Carson Show.

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12: As we mark 250 years, what do we see? We see a city of contradictions within a nation of contradictions. We see the wealthiest country in the history of the world, one where children go to sleep hungry while the world's first trillionaire hungers for more. We see monopolies that dominate every industry and oligarchs who buy elections. We see masked agents terrorizing our streets, eating food cooked by our undocumented neighbors before spiriting them away in unmarked vans.
0: That is a Moran Zamkami on Friday, the eve of the 250th birthday of America, delivering a hateful message about the country. He is a punk. He should be denaturalized and deported. Joining us to talk about this and much more is Thane Rosenbaum, distinguished university professor, Toro University, essayist, novelist, friend of the show. Thane Rosenbaum, your thoughts about Moran Zamkami?
13: Well, first of all, Rob, friend of the show indeed.
0: Yes.
13: Big fan of Rob Carson.
0: Thank you, sir.
13: You know, I'm older than you, so I don't know what you remember about the bicentennial 50 years ago.
0: I remember it. I was 10 years old.
13: Okay, so I am older than you. So,
0: yeah.
13: You know, we had just come out of Vietnam, and we had just come out of Watergate, right, Rob?
0: Yep.
13: Think
0: yep.
13: about that, right?
0: Yep.
13: Those are two major things that just happened that wasn't good. People were so patriotic.
0: Yes.
13: We didn't have any of this. Mm-hmm. This nonsense where we have, you know, people who win Democratic primaries that proudly say that I wiped my hands on the American flag. Are you
0: yeah.
13: kidding? Really?
0: Yeah.
13: And
0: yeah.
13: and that was Mondami's, the person Mondami, so he endorsed her candidacy.
0: Yes.
13: That's
0: yes.
13: the reason for deportation. Right there. There we go.
0: Yes.
13: There's nothing else.
0: Yes.
13: There's nothing else.
0: Yes.
13: You, let me get this straight, Mr. Mayor. That's your candidate, the woman mm. who proudly says, I was having a sandwich and I decided to, I didn't have a napkin, I used the flag instead. So I just think, just for perspective, 50 years is not that long ago, and we came out of a series of crises, and, you know, no one spoke like this. So in celebration of our 250th birthday, the mayor delivers a eulogy,
0: yeah.
13: not a celebration.
0: Yeah.
13: He treats it like
0: yeah.
13: a funeral,
0: yeah.
13: just to say, which is right out of the, you know, the playbook of the Democratic Socialists of America, which is that America is evil, white people are evil, rich people are evil. The only reason there's privilege is because people take advantage of it. It's not because they're smart or they work hard. The pursuit of happiness is rigged. Calculus is rigged. Nuclear families are rigged. Everything is rigged against people of color. So in order for him to you know, these are dog whistles for his base.
0: Yeah,
13: right.
0: Yeah.
13: This whole crew, there's a whole motley crew of them,
0: yeah.
13: and they run around trashing the United States. Too white,
0: well,
13: too rich, too privileged, too Jewish, too supporting of Israel, Islamophobic, of course.
0: When was the last time, not only Thane Rosenbaum, when was the last time that a party leaned into socialism and anti-Semitism when they took over a country? When did that, what was that? There was a, wasn't it in the 30s somewhere? Wasn't it in
13: yeah,
0: the 30s somewhere?
13: I think there was a guy named Stalin who had something to do with that.
0: Yeah, and I think a guy named Hitler, obviously,
13: yeah.
0: a German
13: yeah.
0: Workers, Socialist Workers Party.
13: Yeah, right. I mean, it always goes. They always seems to go hand in hand.
0: Yeah,
13: you know, it's clear that the oldest prejudice in our history is Judaism.
0: Yeah,
13: and it seems to come up in every single country, and it always involves the same thing: scapegoating.
0: Yeah,
13: you know, it's always
0: yes.
13: the same.
0: Yes.
13: Jews
0: yes.
13: do this because of this. I can't get this. They did this to me.
0: Yeah,
13: and it's all scapegoating. And guess what? The Democratic Socialists of America. It's all scapegoating.
0: Yep, yep.
13: You know?
0: I want you to hear something. This is Abdul Al-Sayed, who's running for Senate in the state of Michigan, being asked if Israel should be allowed to exist.
14: You say it exists, but does it have a right to?
15: No, I didn't say that. I just said the question of Israel's existence is not a question. I'm not I'm not going to play this gotcha game about whether or not it has a right to exist. The question ultimately is about whether or not we want a politics that dignifies.
14: You're not going to play the gotcha game, but you're not going to say you think Israel has a right.
15: Well, my question, you know, Casey, I think the question we all ought to ask is, does everybody have equal rights to peace, dignity, and self-determination? That's Jewish, Israelis, and Palestinians. And to me, the folks who should answer what the ultimate peace there looks like should be Jewish, Israelis, and Palestinians.
0: He's saying everything you need to know, isn't he?
13: Yeah, because he won't say it, right? He didn't want to get the gotcha moment, but you know what he's thinking, right?
0: Yes.
13: The real question is, you know, when he's talking about rights, this is the thing they all have in common. No one seems to be interested in Christian churches being destroyed in Nigeria, right? Genocides, actual genocides, not in the context of war, but genocides, not self-defense in a war, but actual, this is happening all over. You know, I always tell this anecdote. There are 1 million Uyghurs in China, the communist country, and Uyghurs are Muslims. So they should get no less better treatment than Palestinians. I don't see anything special about Palestinians. They're not better looking, smarter, taller. They're just people. There's nothing special about them other than they perfected terrorism. They blow themselves up really great. But they've done nothing else. This is their one accomplishment. They don't give out Nobel Prizes for blowing yourself up.
0: Yeah.
13: So, but the Uyghurs, there's 1 million of them in China, right? 1 million, Rob, who are in concentration camps, forced sterilization, killings, forced abortions. 1 million of them by the communist Chinese have done this to Muslims. Has anyone spray painted a Chinese restaurant in the United States and on behalf of the Uyghurs? Have people been pushing Chinese Americans around for what the Chinese are doing in the other side of the world?
0: Of course.
13: Could you imagine if someone started screaming baby killers to the Chinese because of the Uyghurs? 99.9% of Americans never heard the word Uyghurs before anyway.
0: Yeah.
13: Right? All they hear about is Jews
0: and
13: genocide. Jews and genocide. It's screamed all the time. And, you know, what you're really hearing in these victory speeches for Congress when they say the words Free Palestine, does anyone stop to think, what the hell does that have to do with their constituency?
0: Thank you.
13: Right? How did that become an issue? That's what you're running on? When they gave their campaign victory speeches, it was in each instance, Rob, like either the first or the second thing mentioned is a platform. I'm saying that there's something really twisted about something that has nothing to do with your constituents.
0: And also, this started with the day after October the 7th, Israel's second Holocaust. They immediately made America forget about it. I never forgot about it. They covered up the horrors of this. That's when this started. And I'm going to tell you, Thane, we're going to put this out like a cigarette under the butt of our heel. This has got to be put down. The President of the United States said, we are not going to. He effectively declared war on communism in the United States over the weekend. I want to continue the conversation on the other side of the break if we can, Thane Rosenbaum.
13: Yes,
0: sound cool?
13: Course,
0: all right, let's take a break and come back. This is the Rob Carson Show.
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0: It is a Rob Carson show. I don't know if you know this, but the supreme leader of Iran, the gay Ayatollah, will not be attending his father's funeral. Because he's toast. We haven't heard anything from him. I think he's dead. Some are just saying that he's had some limbs blown off and he's unrecognizable and can't communicate. But he is not going to attend his dad's funeral. But this woman named Calla Walsh, former Democrat Socialist of America, no longer lives here. She is overseas at the funeral. And I'm going to share some audio here in a second. Thane Rosenbaum, have you heard about this woman? She goes over to the Iran and is talking up the Khomeini, the Ayatollah who was killed by us, yay, talks about how wonderful he was and everything. Have you heard about this woman?
13: Yeah, I'm just curious. Are the pictures of her in a burqa? If she's not wearing a burqa, then what is she talking about? Because
0: she's
13: nothing wonderful, is she?
0: She's covering her whole body. Her face is being seen as she does this broadcast, but she's over there lamenting the death of the Ayatollah, how great he was. But I want you to listen to her. She no longer lives in the United States. She should never be allowed to come back in the country, and I'm hoping that she will be kept from living in the country. By the way, about her, she was daughter of Boston University English professor, Harvard writing teacher, attended prestigious prep schools, and was praised in Democrat circles for her activism. Beginning at age 14, she is a Manson family follower, is what she is. The same sort of mental illness. I'm not kidding. It's the same mental illness that the women.
13: You and I think alike. I was thinking I was going to say the word mental illness, and you already said it.
0: Well, here she is. Listen to this. She's over talking about how great the Ayatollah was, who murdered, 50,000 protesters. They have been killed over there by the IRGC and the regime. And she's talking about a wonder, but listen to her talking points and how much they sound exactly like Zohran Mandami and the people that he is helping to get elected.
4: Anti-imperialist leader to have lived during my lifetime.
0: Start that again. Here we go.
4: To me, he was the greatest anti-imperialist leader to have lived during my lifetime. My observations throughout my visits on Iran, we see this progression of these different stages of U.S.-Israeli aggression against Iran. Of course, since 1979, since the victory of the Islamic Revolution, the U.S. and Israel have been at war against Iran through different means. This is the first state funeral, the funeral of a great leader that I have attended.
0: Wow.
4: But truly, their legacy is still alive and is being carried on by every Iranian and every anti-imperialist, every anti-Zionist who is struggling against this system of arrogance and domination.
0: They are academic talking points. Everything she just said, ignoring that Iran was the chief sponsor of terrorism in the entire world for 47 years. She is a Manson family follower. She never needs to be allowed back in this country again, ever to step foot back in this country again. Your thoughts?
13: So I heard her say American and Israeli aggression against Iran. And I'm just curious, this is a big country, and Israel's a small country. Name a city in either country, either one, any city, pick a city, and tell me where 10,000 people were screaming death to Iran. Where did that, what do you mean aggression? Are you, there's only one country on the planet. Imagine if the people from Luxembourg were screaming death to France, death to France. All of NATO would jump on the Luxembourgians and shut them up. Nope, the only, what kind of, the fact that Iran is a nation in good standing in the United Nations, when the United Nations says in its charter that you have to respect the sovereignty and dignity of fellow member states, and they're screaming death to Israel, right? Yeah. There's only one country that screams death to America and death to Israel. So it's just, it's so twisted and bizarre to hear this lunatic and a moron both at the same time.
0: Yes, well, yes,
13: actually say the words American and Israeli aggression against Iran.
0: Here's another moron. Josh Shapiro is the governor of the state of Pennsylvania. And he is a Jew. And he is down with the Democrat Party allowing Democrat socialists who are anti-Semitic. They say that they are anti-Zionist. They are anti-Semitic. That's it. They're just using a different name. Josh Shapiro, the man, the governor who decided that Pennsylvania would not be represented at the 250th anniversary state fair in Washington, D.C. And so two senators, a Republican and a Democrat from Pennsylvania, said, screw you, we're doing it. I want you to listen to Josh Shapiro, who's a complete sellout to the Jewish people and America in general, talking about Donald Trump being a dictator.
5: Only more recently do we have an executive who, again, I think has accumulated way more power than our founders would have hoped or would have liked, who's trying to restrict liberty, who's trying to put a litmus test on who gets more liberty than others. I think it's really dangerous and destructive, the language the president, and by the way, even more so the vice president.
0: I believe it. He's standing in front of the Liberty Bell. Joe Biden stood in front of Independence Hall, painted it red with light, and said, called Trump and his supporters MAGA fascists and enemies of democracy. Then they censored our speech. Honestly, this man is shameless. Your thoughts?
13: Well, a couple of things. You know, I'm really tired, Rob, of hearing about someone's name and then saying, who is a Jew? This guy is not a Jew. Rob Carson is a Jew. Lindsey Graham is a Jew. Ted Cruz is a Jew. And you know who's a Jew? Thane Rosenbaum. I'm going to decide now on who's a Jew. I don't want to hear about Jim Shapiro. There's nothing Jewish about him.
0: No.
13: You know, this guy has endlessly will sell himself out. Look at Schumer. That's not Jewish.
0: Oh, dear God.
13: There's nothing Jewish about that, right? He's saying, I really like being senator, and I'll say anything.
0: He would side with the anti-Zionists, and then the anti-Zionists would kill him.
13: Yes.
0: It's a self-loathing. It's worse than self-loathing.
13: It's stupid self-loathing. It's stupid self-loathing, and it's so... You know, we hear this all the time. Kamala Harris's husband was a Jew. Really? Okay, sure. Did you see the social media postings of his daughter? Right?
0: Yeah.
13: You know, just because you have a Jewish sounding last name doesn't mean anything. Right.
0: 100%. Listen, we've got to run Thane Rosenbaum, but I'm telling you, I think they've chosen a very bad year to do this move after it was beaten in 2024. It's the 250th anniversary of our birth. You got people who say that 9/11, we deserved it. The 25th anniversary of 9/11 is coming up.
13: They're
0: going to get their asses kicked up between their shoulders, but we've got to do the kicking.
13: They deserve it.
0: 100%. All right, Thane Rosenbaum, you are the absolute best. Homeboys, hillbillies, Hebrews, unite.
13: Unite. I knew you would sign off with that.
0: All right, brother. We'll talk soon, all right? Take care. Let's take a break and come back. This is the Rob Carson Show.
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4: The funeral prayers just began for martyred Iranian leader Sayed Ali Khamenei. As you can see behind me, there are hundreds of thousands of people in attendance, and tens of millions are expected to participate over the course of the week-long funeral procession.
0: That is Akala Walsh. She used to work for Elizabeth Warren. Now she's wearing a burqa in Iran, mourning the death of the Ayatollah, who we made into dust.
4: We're here on the second day of the funeral procession of Sayed Ali Khamenei. Today the funeral prayers are about to be delivered, and behind us, over 250 poets are still reciting a continuous 48 hours of poetry in honor of Sayed Khamenei, who was an admirer of poetry and literature himself, and a prolific.
0: She should never be allowed to come back in the country again. She's done. She doesn't live here anymore, but she should never be allowed to come back in. She's a U.S. citizen. She is a Manson family follower. She has the same sort of mental illness that liberal left-wing Karens in this country have, a self-loathing, that would result in their death had they visited, say, Gaza. These queers for Palestine are frickin', I mean, morons. Just honestly, it's like Jews for Hitler. Are you out of your mother-loving life mind? Here she is one more, talking about the United States being humiliated by Iran, even though we destroyed their military-industrial complex and sank their navy.
4: We know this war is probably not over, but it's still fair to say that the U.S. has been more humiliated than it has ever been before in its history, and it has signed away huge concessions to Iran.
0: It seems like
4: this funeral will be one of the biggest funerals in all of world history.
0: Your parents should have spanked you.
4: Because Sayed Khamenei was the leader of the Iranian people. He was also a religious leader.
0: He was responsible for the deaths of thousands of Americans and tens of thousands of other people around the world, and including in this country.
4: For tens of millions of Shia Muslims across the world. And even beyond that, he was
0: Kala Walsh, you are a monster. You are a little monster. You should have been spanked by your parents, and now you should never be allowed to come back into the United States of America. Ever, ever, ever. Banished. Done. Forever. Done. Bye. No time for this at all. Yeah, the supreme leader, the gay Ayatollah, absent from funeral events for his father and his predecessor, an absence emphasized by the presence of three of his brothers. And this guy's been dead for like 4 months. I hope they have like a vacuum seal on that casket, because, I mean, whew, no amount of Tupperware is going to cover up that smell. I mean, what the what? Yeah, gay Ayatollah is either dead or incapacitated forever. Because, there you go. Let's take a break and come back. Hour number 3 of the Rob Carson Show is right ahead. Don't go anywhere.
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18: News this hour from Town Hall. I'm Jason Walker. President Trump telling reporters the war in Ukraine on his agenda at the NATO summit in Turkey. Coming up, the White House says the president will be meeting with President Zelensky Wednesday.
19: I think we're getting much closer than people realize, and President Putin wants it to end. I will tell you that very strongly. What a good call. And President Zelensky actually wants it to end now. And we're going to be going to NATO, and we're going to be talking about it. And I think we're going to get it ended. It's been a terrible situation.
18: But Russia has launched a massive missile and drone attack again on Ukraine, killing at least 22 people. And NATO Secretary General Mark Rutte demanding member states present clear plans to meet defense spending targets at their annual summit. 32 nations agreed last year to invest 5% of their GDP on defense. A woman who previously dated Maine Senate candidate Graham Plattner, accusing him now of assault in 2021.
20: Ginny Rassicot told Politico that she'd been in an on-and-off relationship with Plattner, but says she cut off contact after that night and told him the incident was not consensual. Plattner posted a video on his social media campaign account saying,
21: "Any accusation of non-consensual behavior is categorically false."
20: Plattner has canceled a number of town halls.
21: "We are taking the time to reflect on the best path forward."
20: Plattner is seeking to unseat Maine's Republican Senator Susan Collins. I'm Lisa Dwyer.
18: A reminder, SRN News and our parent company, Salem Media, partnering with Christian nonprofit Food for the Border Rush emergency aid to victims of the earthquake tragedy in Venezuela. 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
23: 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Gas station and lotto store at Prim were open for business this holiday weekend, but the Prim Valley Casino was not. The sign posted outside the casino's main entrance said, quote, "The property is closed for patronage." Terribles, which owns and operates convenience stores throughout Southern Nevada and casinos in other parts of the Silver State, took over operations in Prim on Wednesday. Company spokesperson said no reopening date has been set, and the Terribles is working with state regulators on resuming operations as soon as possible. The previous operator, Affinity Gaming, announced back in May that it was permanently closing its Prim operations July 4th after it could not find anyone to take it over. Las Vegas Strip may generate more than 17 times the revenue of the Boulder Strip, but the smaller locals market keeps more of its money after expenses. According to the Nevada Gaming Control Board's latest gaming abstract, the Boulder Strip reported $375 million in net revenue in 2025, more than twice the $154 million reported by the Las Vegas Strip. The Vegas Strip net came after generating more than $21 billion in total revenue, while the Boulder Strip net revenue was generated by $1.26 billion, meaning the Boulder properties kept nearly 30% of its total revenue, while the Las Vegas Strip, it kept less than 1%. 5%. Las Vegas, meanwhile, in the top 10 when it comes to the best cities in the country. The ranking from Residence, that's a research firm that focuses on city-related data, ranks Las Vegas as the 7th best city in the U.S., ahead of a number of larger cities, including Dallas, Houston, and Boston. The company broke down the city's rankings into three categories: livability, lovability, and prosperity. 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
0: This is hour number 3 of the Rob Carson Show after a glorious weekend here in Washington, D.C. An absolutely stellar and wonderful time here with flyovers, military flyovers happening. 850,000 fireworks launched from barges in the Potomac. It was absolutely stunning. It was glorious. I made it down to the National Mall and went to the Great American State Fair, where 11 states decided to boycott because they're D words for Richard. And you know, that's okay, because most of them will be dead by the 300th anniversary. So congratulations. You blew it. You blew the chance of a lifetime. And they decided that they would not represent their people. I like Delaware. Delaware's a joke. I walked into their booth. It was a joke. They had two little signs there. I think about all the hard-working farmers in Delaware who'd like to be represented there at that fair, because they're proud of what they do. Delaware, believe it or not, does more than just, you know, be Joe Biden's friggin' beach home, whatever the hell. And I think it's a damn shame. But you know what? I'm not letting them get me down. I could be running a lot of audio today from a bunch of leftists who've been being and whining about America, but I've chosen not to do it because I'm not going to pay any attention to them. I played a little bit of Zoran Mondani's terrible speech, which, by the way, he really screwed the pooch, man, with a lot of New Yorkers. And he may have his little cabal of America haters, but we're going to overwhelm them. We're going to destroy them. We're going to destroy this communist movement in America. This is kind of funny. This is on the Rubin Report today. U.S. Senator Graham Platter, candidate, suddenly cancels campaign event amid reports more damaging information could drop soon. By the way, Susan Collins is now ahead.
11: Fox survey out indicates the Senate race in Maine is shaping up to be a very close contest. Our new poll finds Republican incumbent Senator Susan Collins has a small 3 percentage point lead advantage over Democrat challenger Graham Platter.
0: This means that she's really ahead by about a dozen. He is toast. He's never going to be a senator, and neither is James Tallarico, by the way. What a joke. What a limp-wristed little soy boy he is. Unbelievable. Senate hopeful says Texas home to the best drag queens in the nation in resurfaced comments. Tallarico neck and neck with Paxton in polling, faces scrutiny over past remarks on transgender children and claiming that God is non-binary. Unbelievable. These were the best that the Democrat Party could come up with for men, because no man, man who is proud of being a, not just because he was born a man, but proud of the things that come with being a man, maybe fatherhood, maybe being a great husband, a lot of things about being a man that a transgendered individual who was born a woman will never understand. Sorry, that's just the way it is. But the Democrat Party, the best they had to offer was these two fools. And then a fool in Michigan who's an anti-Semite and a radical Islamist. That's your Democrat Party. Thankfully, they are doing what I said they were going to do, and that is descending into hell. That's your Democrat Party. They are falling apart. They are falling apart. Stay positive. FIFA has rejected Belgium's attempt to appeal America's top scorer, Flo Balogun's reinstatement for tonight's game. Here's a report from Fox. Yes.
6: Jillian, extraordinary developments in just the last few minutes. We heard directly from FIFA. They have ruled Belgium's appeal against the reinstatement of Flo Balogun for tonight's critical game as inadmissible. They say that Belgium was not a party to this process and therefore has no standing for that appeal.
0: Now, the president was saying this morning that the card, that the red card that he got, the penalty wasn't there. It was a joke, and everybody said that the penalty was a joke, and it removed Balogun, and then America appealed it, and then FIFA said, he's back in the game. So sorry. Too bad, so sad. We got the original lineups, and you're going to have to take on America, the entire team. All right? There you go. I don't know much about it. I'm just going to be honest. I don't know much about soccer. I'm thrilled about the United States team and how successful they've been. And this game tonight in Seattle, I doubt I'll watch it. Do you know why? Not because I'm not interested. It's because I'm superstitious. I haven't watched a whole lot of the games. I just have not watched a whole lot. And if I suddenly become the biggest soccer fan for America, it's not going to... So no. I'm completely superstitious about this. Oh, and by the way, did you see... the senator wearing the Mexican jersey, the former astronaut senator Mark Kelly, he's wearing a Mexico jersey. What a jackweed he is. My Lord, what a complete and utter maroon that he is. But tonight's the game. Tonight's at 8 o'clock. It should be a lot of fun. President of the United States delivered a couple of brilliant addresses this week, and I want to highlight a little bit more, do a little refresh. A little weave and retrieve. So it's one of the conventions of radio that I like to call the weave and retrieve. If something's good, you bring it back, the weave and retrieve. That's a Rob Carson original expression, by the way.
7: 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You can be a communist, or you can be a patriot. You cannot be...

0: Concord and Trenton, Gettysburg and Shiloh, Midway and Normandy, just so that a band of thieves, radicals, and lunatics could come in and loot, pillage our nation. Our heroes died to win, build, and to save, and to build truly a great country.
1: And you know why? Because the hardworking people of America feed their sorry rear ends. I saw this jackweed screaming about white people, how evil they were. Yeah, I hate to tell you this, son. Probably white farmers raised your breakfast and raised your lunch and provided the food that you eat every day. And there's a good opportunity that probably some Italians or maybe Germans or people of English descent drove your goods to your Whole Foods or whatever stupid market you shop at. Maybe your co-op or whatever. You don't get fed. You don't live in a house. Okay, if you don't have, white people supposedly doing the hard work. My family, my biological family came here from Germany and England, and they settled down in America's heartland, which was not the breadbasket of the world at the time. They chose to plow the fields. They chose to make America the breadbasket for the entire world and feed a country. And honestly, how about shut up? Because if us supposed white people decided to strike, the whole country would shut down. And I'm just tired of it. I'm tired of haters of America. I'm tired of people talking about white supremacy. I have worked my rear end off my entire life. I went from age 18 to age 30 without a television. All I had was a boombox. When I was in college, I made $3.35 an hour. I didn't have fresh fruit or vegetables for 4 years. I survived on ramen noodles and peanut butter and bologna sandwiches. That's what I survived on. And I lived in a basement apartment with a rat, for God's sake. So how about take your sorry rear end if you don't like America, the hell back to wherever you came from. That's racist. No, it's not. If you don't like America, bye. Go find something else. If you think China's better, go live in China. But don't bring China here because we will kick its sorry rear end. I'm just bloody done with this nonsense. Over the weekend, all of this nonsense, Ro Khanna talking about how Zohran Mamdani's speech was so great. No, it wasn't. It was terrible. It was an insult to Americans. It was an insult to everyone who has suffered, died, returned with PTSD, returned in a box, while this little fool was raised in privilege and has only been here 9 years, and he gets elected to be the mayor of the biggest city in America with zero life experience. Zero life experience. And now he's going to tell us, the truck drivers, the welders, the fishermen, the farmers, you're going to tell us you're taking over the means of production and we make too much money because we're privileged? Screw you, buddy. You're done. You picked the wrong time, a really bad time, to pick a fight with America and think that communism would rise in this country. Because I got about 100 million friends who ain't going to let that happen. And all of your little soy boys and whatnot, you do not hold a candle to the people of America who are patriotic, who believe in the Second Amendment and the First Amendment. Thank you very much. This stuff is, we're going to put it out, man. Donald Trump already essentially declared war on communism in this country. I agree completely. Here's J.D. Vance over the weekend speaking.
2: Ladies and gentlemen, I have to address what you will hear from some loud voices today. Because as much as all of us, whether we're Democrat or Republican, whatever our political persuasion, all of us are celebrating. But you will hear a couple small but loud voices today speak obsessively not of our national greatness, but of our national imperfections. They will speak of the powerless and the dispossessed. They will tell you that America is just another country where the weak struggle against the strong. And if they acknowledge that there is anything to be proud of in our history, they'll say it's the fact that sometimes the powerless have won a zero-sum battle. They're wrong. They'll talk about America's sins with the anger and zeal of a brimstone preacher, but without any of the grace or forgiveness that must be present in the Christian faith.
1: Almost every great invention that propelled us from the Dark Ages came from the United States of America since our inception. We are the greatest country in the history of the world. We have nothing to apologize for because we are

0: already have. That's it. Let's take a break and come back. 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
18: Believe that your rights come from your government and from your laws. But ours was founded on the belief that your rights come from your creator and from God.
19: Who would it be?
0: Come on. Rage Against the Machine. So this idiot in Colorado, Milot Kyros, who is an anti-Semite, Democrat socialist with no life experience. She's 29 years old. She made $30,000 last year, owes $250,000 in student debt, and has been in college for 12 years. Yeah. Here she is being spoken to by Ali Velshi, who's a moron on MS Now. And she says, socialism is real easy. Listen to her childlike understanding of socialism, ignoring the fact that socialism left 100 million people in body pits last century. Listen to this childlike idiot. No, actually, she's not childlike, because children are good. She's awful.
12: I want to quote something that you said during a speech in mid-May, obviously before your victory, about the basics of your ideology. I want to dig into it a little bit with you. You said every single issue that I looked at, where we thought there was a problem that was persisting, we already figured out the solution a long time ago.
0: Yeah,
12: you solve homelessness by giving people housing. You solve hunger by giving people food.
0: Yeah, you solve hunger by just feeding people, and homelessness by giving them houses. Where the hell have we been spending all this money on food and houses? Oh, wait.
12: You solve health care by going to a single-payer system. Now, I'll just tell you my bias here. I grew up in Canada where, like
0: every, why don't you go back?
12: Every other developed country has universal health care.
0: And it's crap.
12: But tell me about this.
0: Nobody goes to Canada for health care.
12: Because there are some who would paint you and other DSA members as radicals. You're trying to make the argument that this is common sense.
0: Listen to this.
14: It is common sense, right? If you look at the data, if you look at the research, it is cheaper to house someone than to leave them homeless. It is cheaper to heal someone and give them treatment than it is to let them get sick and to deal with getting the last minute, excruciating treatment at the very end.
0: I mean, we could solve homelessness by giving everybody a home. Oh my God. We are in the only country in the world where the poor people are the fattest. I mean, and trust me, I know this. I went to Walmart. I have a Walmart near me. It's like the island of Dr. Moreau. I swear to God. I took pictures. I'm like, this is dystopian. I mean, I'll bet you 85% of the people there had type 2 diabetes. And I swear, more people in the three-wheeled electric carts go to groceries because they're so fat they can't walk around the store. I mean, like, wow. Like, wow. On a side note, this is the first time that I've had to buy feminine products for a while. My daughter's staying with me. Wow, have they evolved. Did you know they come in sizes now? Did you know that they, I mean, like dress sizes and all that? Doesn't make any sense. You don't know what a 2 is. You don't know what a 4 is. I'd worry about an 8. You know, I don't know what the hell an 8 is. Why? I mean, how big is 8? How big is 8? But I'm asked to go get heavy flow number 2, whatever the hell it is. And I'm like, okay. So I'm literally on Facebook FaceTiming my daughter at Walmart in the most embarrassing conversation I could ever have in my life, sitting next to a person who's so fat they can't walk. America. It's just crazy. Oh, my God. Here is Victor Davis Hanson on the spoiled, entitled children who've never done anything and want to take over our country.
19: One of the things that's not being talked about, and I know I'll get criticized for this, but here it is. If you look at the candidates, Chevalier,
0: not
19: and
0: Chevrolet, no.
19: AOC, and Rashida Tlaib, and Mondami, and could go on, but the kingpins,
20: right?
19: They're mostly first or second generation. First or second generation immigrants, and they come from areas that, to be candid and a little blunt, or failed miserable
0: bleep holes
19: places such as Ghana or
0: Somalia,
19: the Caribbean, or many Latin American countries.
0: All those places suck.
19: Or Mexico.
0: Yeah, crap holes.
19: And I could very much expand that list to almost 50 to 60% of them are. So they come to this country either with their parents, or their parents came and they were born, and then they sense, they put their feelers up, their little antennae, and they learn very early on that if you trash this country,
0: listen,
19: the left will protect you and advance you.
0: Yes.
19: And no matter how much money you have, AOC's parents were pretty affluent. Ilhan Omar claims she was worth $30
20: million. Mondami's
19: a multimillionaire, settler colonialist from Uganda. And when you look at all of them, they have nothing but for contempt.
0: Yeah, yeah.
19: This Chevalier, she says she wipes her hands on the American flag and all of this stuff. Then don't come. There's no reason you have to come.
0: Yeah, denaturalize and deport. Ilhan Omar, number one. Here is Victor Davis Hanson talking about how resilient and durable we are.
20: I think we're doing pretty well. Our constitution has been under a stress test lately, but it's durable. It's the oldest constitutional republic in the world right now. And as a historian, I always look at the historical barometers of a healthy society, and they're pretty fundamental. Fuel, we're the biggest producer of oil and gas in the history of civilization.
0: We are,
20: food, we're the largest food producer.
0: We are, we feed the world.
20: Contrast to China that imports 30% of its food, 11 million barrels of oil a day. Our military, the recruitment's up.
0: Huge.
20: We're starting to stress quantity and different types of procurement and weaponry.
0: Yep.
20: It's at its zenith. I think it's very good. Our fertility rate, Shannon, has gone back up to about 1.71. It's not where it should at the millennium. That's a good barometer. I think most of our worries are about unity. I think there's a little recrudescence.
0: That's why the left is dividing us. And here's the reason why.
20: It's no longer empirical and inductive reasoning anymore. It's more indoctrination, especially in the social science and humanities. So what basically, and
0: he's talking about our university and primary education.
20: These are the people who train our K through 12 young people. So from K through 12 to the BA for about almost half the country, they're getting drummed into them that we're a racist, sexist country that was bad at the beginning, that got worse during our maturity, and is it awful now? And so we've really got to address that and reintroduce civic education and basic history. We don't teach history. History is now melodrama about the sins of the past rather than tragedy, where certain things happen in the world and we try to overcome them. But and then the final thing is
0: we don't need to apologize anymore. Sorry. We have been trying to become a more perfect union for 250 years, and we are the greatest engine of individual and economic freedom in the history of mankind. No more apologies. Let's take a break and come back. This is the Rob Carson Show. Hey guys, it's Rob Carson with another great deal from Birch Gold. 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
7: That's Gary Clark Jr. He's an amazing blues guitarist. And vocalist, by the way. And vocalist, yeah, yeah. So Paul Pelosi got arrested. I guess he got arrested. Facing a hit-and-run charge, according to Napa County Sheriff's Office. Here is the story. And by the way, he's 86 years old. It's probably time for Grampy to lose his keys.
8: Paul Pelosi, the husband of U.S. Representative and Speaker Emeritus Nancy Pelosi, is accused in a hit-and-run crash. Napa County Sheriff's deputies say it happened in the town of Yountville yesterday. They say Pelosi was driving a convertible when he crashed into an empty parked car and then took off. Wow. CHP officers say Pelosi continued driving until his car became disabled. Huh. Officers say Pelosi admitted to them he had hit something but didn't know what it was. Huh. DUI was ruled out in this case. A preliminary alcohol screening detected no alcohol in his system. Pelosi was not arrested, but deputies say a reevaluation referral will be submitted to the DMV. In response to this crash, the Pelosi family says in part that he has personally apologized to the owner of the vehicle and assured them that
7: he also had a DUI. And if I'm not mistaken, this should, if it were the rest of us, result in some sort of jail time. Don't you suppose a DUI and then a hit and run, you know, maybe it wasn't a Pelosi.
9: Why do they let him drive? Lucky to be alive, Paul Pelosi.
7: Jim Gossett.
9: Another hit and run. As a driver, he's done, Paul Pelosi.
7: That is really good, Jim. My goodness.
9: What a crash was a crash and dash from the scene, Paul Pelosi. Was fleeing. Major time for his latest crime.

0: Pelosi.
1: That's the way it works in this country.
0: Paul Pelosi.
1: That's Jim Gossett. You can go to patreon.com. Jim Gossett Comedy, and support him because he is a genius. He is a friggin' genius. Coming up, Stephen A. Smith talks to Tom Homan about Joe Biden's open border. And even old Stephen A. Smith is like, huh, why'd they do that? Why'd they do that? And Homan's going to give him the down low. We would not be celebrating the 250th birth of our nation if it weren't for a very strong foundation, a genius foundation by our framers. Hamilton built America's financial foundation on the principle of sound, stable money, a principle later embodied by the gold standard, which was abandoned in 1971. Since then, we've seen your dollar worth a lot less. It doesn't buy as much. It's hard, man. 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Stephen A. Smith with Tom Homan. Maybe it's going to finally get through to everybody else about why Joe Biden opened the southern border, why the Democrat Party opened the southern border, which resulted in hundreds of thousands of deaths, hundreds of thousands of children and women being trafficked for sex and labor, untold suffering.
2: Have you received any kind of explanation as to why former President Biden literally went against what former President Barack Obama did during his presidency? One, and the numbers show he actually deported more immigrants out of this country than Trump did. Yet Biden comes into office in 2020 and he went completely against what Obama had done. Yeah. You ever received intel explanation as to why he did that?
3: You know, that's a great question. You're the first ones to ask me that question. Huh? Right? Now, I surmise, I have an opinion that I think this administration thought these millions of people are going to be future Democratic voters.
1: Of course.
3: One of the things Biden also did.
1: You know why I know that? Because I'm not stupid.
3: In addition to destroying all the programs we put in place to give us a more secure border, he overturned the Trump census rule, which means millions of people they've released in sanctuary cities will be counted in the next census, which is going to result in what? More seats in House for the Dems. So I truly believe they saw a future political benefit from this.
1: Yeah, they did.
3: But you're exactly right. And I've said this. Why do I think he did it on purpose? Because Joe Biden was vice president under Barack Obama when he had those record removals. Alejandro Mayorkas was a deputy secretary under Obama when he had those removals. And we had thousands of families coming across the border every day. How did we stop it? We built family residential centers. We held them long enough to see a judge. 90% lost a case. 90%. So we put them on an airplane, sent them home, border numbers tanked. So both those men knew how we solved that crisis. When they came back in, as the secretary and the president, what did they do? The complete opposite. They didn't detain, they released. They didn't make them see a judge.
1: And every one of them should be stood in front of a military tribunal for what they did to our country. ICE arrests 10,000 illegals across the U.S. in a five-day span. Yay, ICE! This is why they're fighting against ICE. This is why they're calling ICE Gestapo. Because they are losing their voters. They're losing their census numbers. 10,000 people, the five-day stretch of the end of June. Massive surge for the agency carrying out President Donald Trump's mass deportation agenda. Nice job on the protests, but they didn't do anything. Yeah. If ICE continues with this clip, 2 million deportations from the homeland by the time Donald Trump leaves office. And by the way, a lot of people are self-deporting. So, bye, see ya, wouldn't wanna be ya. The words of Wesley Snipes. Thank you very much. HUD Secretary Scott Turner just released a bombshell report that found between 2021 and 2024, the foreign-born population accounted for more than 60% of rental demand growth. This is why your rent is so bloody high. This is why your mortgage, the price of a home in America doubled during Joe Biden's presidency.
4: But when you have over 12 million people coming over our borders unchecked, unvetted, this is straining our housing market from a supply standpoint, from an affordability standpoint. HUD just put out a report and found that between 2021 and 2024, the foreign-born population in our country in just 3 short years is 6 million people, which is the most in that period of time in American history. And so we cannot forego the thought that because of illegal immigration, because of people coming to our country, prices have risen.
1: Yeah, it says that in the West, $628,000 is the average home price. In the South, $362,000. In the Midwest, $319,000. And in the Northeast, $503,000.
4: Supply has been squeezed, but we're working very hard at HUD, along with the president and other leaders in the administration, to bring down the cost and raise the supply.
1: Yeah, you see, they talk about affordability, but Joe Biden made things unaffordable. Yeah, that's the truth. Let's take a break and come back. This is the Rob Carson Show.
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1: That is Black Betty. You know what? I discovered something about the song over the weekend. It was first commercially recorded by an artist, black artist in the 1930s, 1933, I believe is what it was. But the song's actually from like the 1880s. It used to be a prison song. They would sing the song when they were working on the chain gang. That's what I heard about that song. Isn't that crazy? Isn't that crazy what I learned over the weekend? My God in heaven. It is just crazy. Shane from Australia. Joining us on the Newsmax hotline, calling literally from the land down under, where people eat Vegemite. What the hell is that? Shane, how you doing, bro?
8: Yeah, g'day, Rob. Just wanted to send my cheerio and bit belated celebration for your 250th, mate. Good on yous.
1: Thank you, brother.
8: And we went through the wars together, and my goodness gracious, you might not have even survived 80 years ago or 85 years ago with the surprise attacks and the threats against your country, which is quite both our countries.
1: But, yes, sir.
8: Look, I think the Democrats, people who were running your country, and I couldn't believe it when I saw the different things that were conditioning children with... You know, I'm not homophobic, Rob, but I was in the library the other day during school holidays and came out of the toilet, and right where the kids' section was, there was a little, quite a big table with all this... gay story time, and they're teaching all the kids there, and they've got all these people in drag and stuff, and they're actually teaching the kids about how to be gay.
1: I thought
8: that's sort of like grooming, isn't it, Rob?
1: Well, of course it is, and it's also disruptive to society. It destroys the family. It destroys raising children. It destroys everything. It's absolutely fantastic. It's clearly a psyop. Around the world, it's a psyop.
8: Yeah, it says it's an international movement and it's proudly sponsored by... I'm in Victoria, Australia, and I did a bit more research on it, Rob. And if you go to our government websites, you look at the bottom of the websites and they've got rid of the Australian flag and they've put this fake Aboriginal flag and this basically gay pride flag. So we're a gay state, mate.
1: I know. They did the same damn thing in Boston. They put up the Somali flag, celebrated Somali Independence Day, even though Somalia is the meth lab trailer park of the world, a horrible country where there's no law and order. It is so thoroughly disgusting. It's meant to demoralize us. It's meant to destroy our society. We ain't going to let it happen, are we, Shane? Come on now.
8: Well, we need help from the Americans.
1: I know you.
8: We seem to be run by foreign corporations, mate, and they seem to want to make our young kids very susceptible to conditioning and grooming of homosexual behaviour, which I find really I'm not homophobic. If someone's natural and they're homosexual, that's great. But when you're conditioning children to be confused,
1: it's grotesque.
8: And they don't know who they are, that's going to create I've worked with the problems with this for a long time, mate, and that's why I'm ringing you. I'm very concerned about young
1: people. Well, this transgenderism bullcrap, converting children to the opposite sex, which is not possible. All you're doing is creating mutilated eunuchs for life. This is the same sort of stuff that Joseph Mengele did on twins, the surgeries, and they ultimately ended up killing the children. It is so utterly sickening, and I hope we wake up from this one day, and the people who have done this to us are held responsible. Shane, I got to run, brother. God bless you, man.
8: All right,
1: take care of yourself, brother. Yeah, it's ridiculous. This is, Mondani has done this rent freeze. Apparently, it's going to effectively take 40% of New York apartments off the market, which is what it's meant to do, by the way, which is what it's meant to do. Here is Stephen Turley about a developer who's decided they're done with New York, and I think we're going to begin to see the collapse of New York City.
16: Disastrous effects of this economic insanity. Google co-founder Sergey Brin, the world's third richest man, just took a staggering loss in the New York City's rent-stabilized real estate market, and it's a direct indictment of the policies of Mayor Mamdani that he's now doubling down on. So Brin's investment firm, which is Amphitheater LLC, they held a stake in a real estate fund managed by Annie Real Estate. They control nearly like 6,000 rent-stabilized apartments across the city. After Mamdani won election on a rent freeze platform, Brin sold his stake back to A&E, accepting just 6 cents on the dollar of his original equity investment just to get out. His gross stake was valued at approximately $79 million, meaning that the loss was absolutely huge. But the problem is, this isn't an isolated story. Since 2019, the total value of rent-stabilized apartment buildings in New York City has declined by an estimated $75 billion,
1: wow.
16: A 34% collapse in per-unit sales prices, while non-regulated apartments rose 23%.
1: What you're doing is you're creating slums. And it's always happened that way. Always happened that way. I was reading the piece on the Gateway Pundit today about all of this nonsense. Suppressing rent reduces the number of units available for rent by encouraging landlord exit and tenant lock-in. A rent freeze does not simply cap future increases. It widens the gap between what a rent-stabilized unit can legally charge and what it could command on the open market. As the gap grows, a landlord's financial incentive shifts away from continuing to rent the unit and towards selling it to an owner-occupant, converting it to a condominium, combining units, or leaving it vacant rather than renting it at a lower market price. A tenant paying far below rent has little financial incentive to leave, so a unit can stop circulating in the rental market while remaining continuously occupied. It's creating massive slums. It is creating massive slums. It always ends up awful. MIT economist David Autor wrote a study, 1990 repeal of rent control in Cambridge, Massachusetts, discovered that 93% of American economists agreed on a ceiling on rent reduces the quantity and quality of housing available. 95% of Canadian economists agreed. A more recent IGM forum poll of leading economists found 81% agreed, with only 2% dissenting. They're just creating government-owned slums. In other words, trying to recreate the Soviet Union. That's what they want. We're not going to give it to them. And if New York wants to go that way, I suggest we seal it off and make Snake Plissken in charge of security. Let's take a break and come back. This is the Rob Carson Show.
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0: Americans have always deeply believed in the promise of Christ's words in the Gospel of Matthew. With God, all things are possible. With God, all things are possible, right?
1: The president delivered a bunch of great speeches over the weekend. The left caterwauled, the left boycotted, the left threw a temper tantrum. And as far as I'm concerned, screw them. You know, if you don't want to celebrate the greatness of this country, screw you. We're just going to beat you. We're just going, you have declared war on us. Now we are declaring war. We are responding in kind, but we're not going to respond in kind. We're going to respond tenfold, and we're going to crush this communist nonsense that's happening in the country. This is Doug Burgum was on with Dana Bash this weekend. And the Democrat Party and the leftist media, we know that the reflecting pool has been damaged by vandals because 9 people have been arrested. But here's Dana Bash just trying to, say that they're making it up. Listen to this, and then Burgum just having her for lunch.
2: And you're 100% sure that what happened with the liner was vandalism. You can prove it.
3: Oh, yeah, absolutely can. And as we drain it, we've got all the photographs we can see. I mean, there's no possible way.
2: The photographs of a person or people cutting a 300 or 350 foot gash in the bottom of the reflecting pool?
3: Dana, I'm not sure why you and others in the media think that you want to keep trying to question whether or not. Think this is an industrial liner. Every farmer and rancher in America mm-hmm. that's had their pickup liner lined by this sprayed on liner mm-hmm. knows that you literally, it would never just like peel off or fall off. This mm-hmm. is like a strong material.
2: Yeah.
3: And it's the size of 8 football fields. And the only way you can end up with actual slices in one spot and not the other is that someone physically cut it. And so
1: the media the pool itself wants to do anything they can, even though the left burned their way across America, caused $2 billion worth of damage, and they're having a hard time believing that a bunch of petulant children would destroy the reflecting pool because Donald Trump wanted to make it great again. Honestly, again, laughable. They're on the dark side of on the wrong side of good and the wrong side of God. That's the way they are. That's the way the left is. Again, they picked a really bad time to pick a fight with America during her 250th year with Donald Trump as the president and with the 25th anniversary of 9/11 coming up. And people who are running who hate America, hate the Jews in Israel, and say that we deserve 9/11, it's not going to end well for them. I would ask you, stay focused, stay positive, overwhelm them with joy and faith and patriotism. I'll handle the mockery, ridicule, and satire, and we will keel haul them in November. And by the way, Tallarico is behind, and Graham Platner are behind in their races, in their respective races in Texas and in Maine. God bless you, America's founded Donald Trump, our military, and until tomorrow, which is Tuesday, I won't be here, by the way. Don't catch the stupid. I'll be back Wednesday.
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5: News this hour from Town Hall. I'm Jason Walker. A tanker in the coast of Oman in the Strait of Hormuz catching fire after being struck by an apparent rocket. United Kingdom Maritime Trade Operations Center says the tanker had been hit in the strait. It says the projectile hit the left or the port side of the vessel. It's believed Iran is responsible. President Trump's mass pardons for supporters who stormed the U.S. Capitol do not apply to one man from Virginia.
6: Brian Cole Jr. is charged with planting pipe bombs near the national headquarters of the Democratic and Republican parties on the eve of the January 6, 2021 riot. Federal Judge Amir Ali noted the president's blanket pardons for rioters explicitly applied only to people who were convicted of crimes related to the attack. Cole was arrested nearly a year after the mass pardons were issued, so the judge concluded they don't apply to him. Prosecutors have said Cole confessed after his arrest, telling FBI agents he felt bewildered by conspiracy theories related to the 2020 presidential election, and something just snapped. Ed Donahue, Washington.
5: Prosecutors have begun laying out evidence against Tyler Robinson, the man accused of assassinating Charlie Cook. Judge Tony Graff.
7: Court recognizes that this hearing may invoke a motion from everyone, and the court understands the human nature of that, but also It's important that this courtroom is orderly. A spectator shall not wear or display any pins, buttons, signs, clothing, or photographs expressing support for or against any person related to this case.
5: A reminder from SRN News and our parent company, Salem Media. We're now picking up more help for those who have been affected by the tragedy in Venezuela. More on these stories, townhall.com.
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10: 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Gas station and lotto store at Prim were open for business this holiday weekend, but the Prim Valley Casino was not. The sign posted outside the casino's main entrance said, quote, "The property is closed for patronage." Terrible's, which owns and operates convenience stores throughout Southern Nevada and casinos in other parts of the Silver State, took over operations in Prim on Wednesday. Company spokesperson said no reopening date has been set and the Terrible's is working with state regulators on resuming operations as soon as possible. The previous operator, Affinity Gaming, announced back in May that it was permanently closing its Prim operations July 4th after it could not find anyone to take it over. The Las Vegas Strip may generate more than 17 times the revenue of the Boulder Strip, but the smaller locals market keeps more of its money after expenses. According to the Nevada Gaming Control Board's latest gaming abstract, the Boulder Strip reported $375 million in net revenue in 2025, more than twice the $154 million reported by the Las Vegas Strip. The Vegas Strip net came after generating more than $21 billion in total revenue, while the Boulder Strip net revenue was generated by $1.26 billion, meaning the Boulder properties kept nearly 30% of its total revenue, while the Las Vegas Strip, it kept less than 1%. Las Vegas, meanwhile, in the top 10 when it comes to the best cities in the country. The ranking from Resonance, that's a research firm that focuses on city-related data, ranks Las Vegas as the 7th best city in the U.S., ahead of a number of larger cities, including Dallas, Houston, and Boston. The company broke down the city's rankings into three categories: livability, lovability, and prosperity. Take AM 670 with you wherever you go. 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
16: 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If you think that was easy, it wasn't. And I want to thank everybody because they did the right thing. They saw lightning, and I said, there's no way if we have to speak in front of one person at 4 o'clock in the morning, I'm going to be here. There's no way we can be deterred. And they estimated they had 375,000 people before everybody had to leave. And they now have 150,000 people. It's the craziest thing anyone's ever seen.
1: Yeah, baby.
16: At least.
1: And I was not there. I did not go because there was no way I was going to stand down there in 100-degree heat. Hello and welcome to the show. Please come inside. How was your weekend? How was your weekend? Mine was amazing. Mine was spectacular. I live in Washington, D.C., where all of this is happening. But I didn't make it out to the National Mall until yesterday. I went down yesterday to check out the Great American State Fair and see the petulant states that are not represented. But states like Delaware that had nothing in their booth but a person sitting in a chair and a couple of placards. And then some not even bother going into it. I don't know if I went into Maryland or not. But I went into a whole bunch of different places yesterday. I streamed it live on Instagram. If you want to see it, just go to Instagram, Rob Carson Show. And I just walked around and I just riffed. I just interviewed whoever I wanted to do. I did some goofy stuff. We went into Oklahoma, the Oklahoma display, and I said, we're going to sing the title from the musical Oklahoma. And they were like, okay. So I ended up leading a chorus of Oklahoma, where the wind comes sweeping behind the plane. And I did a little dance number. And everybody in the booth started singing along, and we all just fell apart laughing and applauding afterwards. They had no idea who the hell I was. And then we went down to Texas. And we went into Texas, and I said, the stars are bright, da, da, da, da, deep in the heart of Texas. And again, these people are like, who is this guy? But I'm going to tell you what, I met so many fans of the show. I met so many fans of the radio show. I met so many fans of the TV show. It was such a pleasure. I had no idea. I mean, I knew the show was growing. I knew that the show was growing by leaps and bounds. And yes, I did get some sun on the face over the weekend, despite using, I think it was like 70 SPF on the, on the face this weekend. But I'm going to tell you, I had no idea. I'm walking around, and of course I wore a Rob Carson Show Don't Catch the Stupid shirt. So that was kind of a giveaway. And the fact that I was interviewing everybody and just doing funny crap. Like I walked over, there's a huge line to see the Florida booth. And I said, I just walked over, I pointed the camera, and I says, for those of you guys in the Florida line from New York, this isn't to get residency. It's just a booth talking about Florida. And everybody laughed. Everybody laughed. And people were coming up to me. Oh, I watch your show all the time. I listen to your podcast all the time. Oh, my God. It was something else. It was joyous and it was fun. I got to ride on that big old Ferris wheel, the whole deal. Met a couple people on the Ferris wheel, really nice, and had a nice chat with them. And it was kind of funny because you go into the food booth. And listen, if they were going to do it again, there are some things they could do better. But I'm going to tell you, the food area, you go into the food area and there's like six different stands. There's beverages over here. And then there's, and it's oddly enough, it's American food. All right. And guess what it's made up of? Chinese, Italian, and Mexican. That's America, baby. That's America. I mean, what can you say is American food? Roast beef, mashed potatoes? No. America is every kind of food. That's just the way it is. And so they were selling that there. And I went to the Pennsylvania booth where Josh Shapiro, who is a complete sellout, there was a piece this morning I'm trying to get into by Jonathan Turley about Josh Shapiro, the Jewish governor, who's fine with these radical socialists in the party, even though they're anti-Semites. And Turley talks about how his career is over. And I'm hoping it is. I'm hoping it is because he has shown that he is not moderate at all. And he insisted that nobody be sent from the state of Pennsylvania from the home of the Bill of Rights and the Constitution, okay? Independence Hall, the whole deal. That jackweed said that they weren't going to send any. And two people got together. It was John Fetterman and Dave McCormick. And here's Dave McCormick on Newsmax this weekend talking about, they weren't about to not have a booth represented at the 250th birthday of America. And by the way, you pathetic rubes who decided you were going to boycott this because Donald Trump is the president. Most of them are going to be dead by the 300th. So guess what? You friggin' blew it. All right, there's going to be no 275. There's going to be no 260. The next big party is going to be 300, and you're going to be dead. And you missed it because you're a petulant little child. Here you go.
17: When I read that Pennsylvania wasn't going to be represented at the fair on Saturday, I called Senator Fetterman. I said, "This, we can't let this happen."
1: Yeah. Right.
17: And I called the governor, and the governor said that the businesses really weren't supportive. And I started calling business groups.
1: He lied.
17: And everybody I talked to said, "We would be proud to represent Pennsylvania."
1: You want to talk about a dictator? A governor who would speak for everyone in Pennsylvania and say no to a booth representing the proud people of the state of Pennsylvania at the 250th birthday of America, National State Fair.

genuinely, you know, liberals who live there ruin it for everybody else. And Pennsylvania, I've had a love affair for Pennsylvania for a very long time. I love it. I've spent a lot of time there in Bedford. I've spent a lot of time out skiing in mid-Pennsylvania. I've been up in Lancaster County, been to Hershey Park a number of times, and I love me some Pennsylvania. Used to take the kids up there in the fall and drive the country roads to look for pumpkin stands at different farms. It's wonderful. The Amish people are there and everything, and then you got a-holes like Josh Shapiro deciding that Pennsylvania is not going to be represented at the 250th birthday of America. And I'm going to tell you, that booth was something else. It was something. All these historic American flags, a replica of the Liberty Bell in there. Three Wise barbecued honey potato chips. Thank you very much. There are also Utz's from there. And what's the other one? It's a Snyder's of Hanover. They're famous for taking the busted up remnants of pretzels, putting them in a big container, stirring them with seasonings and margarine, and making them absolutely amazing. Otherwise, you just throw them away. No, they just season them up and put them in a bag, and you buy them like crazy because they're fantastic. But anyway, Pennsylvania was there. I went to Iowa. I went to Missouri. Missouri was great. Missouri. I went to probably about 15 or 20 states. New Mexico, because we have a station there, KBQ at Albuquerque. Delaware, which was, honestly, what a joke. Just a pathetic little booth. It had like two little billboards and somebody sitting in a chair. And wouldn't interact with you at all. It was a joke. And shame on the people in charge of those states for not sending a delegation to the 250th birthday of America, because you're a bunch of petulant children. I was driving in to work this morning, and there's this 20-something-year-old girl, and I guess she saw the America 250 big old sticker on my back window and the FJB chrome badging on the back of my truck, and she flipped me off. She flipped me off. So you know what I did? I slowed down, pulled right up on the sidewalk, rolled down the window, and I said, "You're a petulant little child. You're a spoiled little child," and I called her out. I should have made her famous on the social media, but she didn't, of course, because she's a little coward. But she decided she'd flip me off. I mean, who in the hell just says F you to somebody because they don't like the sticker on your car? Oh, of course, it's a liberal. Of course, it's a stinking liberal. And I just love the fact that this is all happening. We are at a confluence of events. We are at a providential moment where the 250th anniversary of the country is happening. Enormous patriotism. By the way, world record display, fireworks display. 850,000 shells fired, broke the previous 10-year-old record by 30,000 shells. You've got the Donald Trump is the president. The U.S. men's hockey team won the gold. You've got the U.S. men's soccer team playing, and the guy who got the red card is back in. I've got some audio from the president on that one. Everybody's thinking, "Oh, Donald Trump, you think FIFA would do anything Donald Trump says? They represent the soccer world, okay? So they're not going to listen to Donald Trump. The guy got a red card. It was a bad call. I don't know much about that other than it was a bad call. I'm just listening to people who know more about it than I do in sports, and they said it was a bad call. So you know what? Too bad, so sad. We got a full compliment tonight, and we're going to be playing Belgium. We're going to be playing Belgium. But anyway, I got a lot of stuff on the show today to get to. Great audio from Donald Trump at Mount Rushmore. Great audio from the Prezi on Independence Day. Some of my observations from the weekend. I had a marvelous weekend. I had the best meal I've had since moving to Washington, D.C. It was magnificent. I had beautiful company with me as well. It was just glorious. And I tell you what, you have to overwhelm the left with joy and patriotism and faith. We've got to do it. Zoran Mondami delivered a dystopian jerkweed message on July 3rd. That's backfiring on him. His wife decided to go to a Muslim retreat in, I think, Spain, because she's a snot who hates America. And I'm going to tell you, there is no way we're going to let these people ascend to power.
There is no stinking way we are going to let these Democrat socialists, spoiled children who've never done anything, who've been in college most of their lives, who have massive student debt, who have failed in every single thing they do. We are not about to let them seize control of our government, of the means of production, or any other thing.

0: I'm just going to tell you that right now. Here's the number, 800-922-6680. 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
18: You asked me about the whole soccer thing? So, yeah, I did. I spoke to Johnny, who's highly respected, who's produced the most successful World Cup in history by, they say, 4 times. This isn't just a success. I actually said, Johnny, we've got all these games. Each one is turning out to be a Super Bowl.
0: Yeah, yeah.
18: And we have all these games. You know, when you think of it, every game is like a Super Bowl. Yes, I watched last night. what a game that was with Mexico,
0: yeah,
18: England.
0: Yeah.
18: I mean, two countries. I don't know the players, although I think Kane is a great player. See, I played golf with him, and I like him a lot. He's a good golfer. But he's really great. But I watched, and no reason for me to watch, and you couldn't take your eyes off the game.
0: Yeah, there you go. And of course, everybody's raising hell because Donald Trump called the FIBA director and said, hey, man, you ought to let Folaron, Bolagun, whatever the hell his name is, play because it was a bad red card, and he's been reinstated. So now Belgium has to play the American team as it was meant to play the American team. Oh, my God. Oh, my God. Oh, too bad for Belgium. I tell you what, Belgium, you can complain when you've saved the world from tyranny a couple times. How about that? Or actually made something other than chocolate. You know, maybe you could do that, Belgium. Honestly, Belgium, whatever. Austin Powers was right. Belgium, they're evil. Evil people. I don't know anything about Belgium. Belgian people are fine, but there you go. You got to play America as is. There you go. You got to play America as is. The game's at 8 o'clock tonight, and it's going to be gigantic. It's in Seattle, of all places, with that stupid mayor who is, 12-year-old mentally, still gets $10,000 a month from mommy and daddy to pay for her daycare. And I'm not her personally, her daughter's daycare. Yeah, a child having a child. But anyway, people are very patriotic about it. And the left is just doing everything it can to whiz on everything. They can't be happy about anything. They can't be happy about the 250th birthday in America. They can't be happy about American soccer. And they went out and had these stupid rallies around the country, pro-Palestine and all this. I was talking to a woman in line at the Ferris wheel, and her husband died of COVID. Tony Fauci is responsible for her husband's death because he paid to have the virus created. So he's responsible for her husband's death. That said, she's one of these typical Republicans, these conservatives who have nothing. Excuse me, one second. Who are just defeatist, and they think, oh, woe is me, and these communists, oh, my God, oh, my God. And I say, you know what? When you go into battle, you don't suppose George Patton told his men, oh, boy, I don't know, man, those Japanese are, or those Germans are so, oh, I don't know if we can do it. You know, they've made some real advances here, and I don't know. And I'm like, I don't want a time for this negativity. If you are going to do battle with American communists, there is nothing but victory. That's it. That means get off your rear end and be there at the ballot box. That means if they're marching in your neighborhood and doing something stupid like that, you can confront them. That's what I do. Those idiots on Capitol Hill, the white supremacists supposedly with the masks and everything. By the way, you know it's a psyop. You know that it's fake. Because the media is not covering it. If it were a real white supremacist movement, they would be there like they were with the Skokie Nazi rally way back in the 1970s. They would be there. But they know it's fake. They know it exists only as a photo op so they can say, yeah, white supremacy is rising in an election year with Donald Trump as the president. Remember that. It's only there as a photo op. Little girl on the bus, little black girl on the metro, white supremacist standing there, snap a picture of her. Nobody bothers to ask her name. Nobody bothers to, confront anybody. Nobody follows these jerks home after the rally to find out where they live and who's paying them and all of that. CNN, MS Now, they don't, they're not covering the story because they don't want to show everybody that it's fake. They just want the photos. They just want the fear. They just want to confront Trump officials by saying, why aren't you doing something about this? To which people like Doug Burgum says, well, it's freedom of speech. So realize that the only reason the media is not covering it is because it's absolutely AstroTurf, probably bought and paid for. I don't know if Southern Poverty Law Center is still doing this, but certainly Lincoln Project could be involved. Who knows? But it's fake. But it's fake. I suggested on a Substack today that Hillbillies, Homeboys, and Hebrews go down and confront these jerks and maybe grab a couple of masks and pull them down and show the world, their coworkers, their friends, all the people, who these jerks are. because it is absolutely astroturf. I've got some audio from earlier this year with the supposed leader. This guy, right out of Central Casting, he's wearing round mirrored glasses, like steampunk glasses, and like a Nazi kind of officer's jacket. His speech is just utterly, utterly scripted and utterly, utterly what someone would say if, in fact, they were leading a faux racist movement. And I think he's also doing Shakespeare in the Park this summer. It's just laughable. But guys, we have to gird ourselves for battle. We are battle hardened. We are not battle weary. And if you're going to just throw your hands up and say, I don't know, this communism, it's pretty strong and it could take over. No, it won't. No, it won't. The people who've been elected thus far under 100,000 votes in New York decided those three anti-Semite Islamist socialists, communists, 100,000 people in a country of 330 million people. And I got to tell you what, there are more homeboys, hillbillies, and Hebrews out there than will ever become socialists. So fight. There you go. Don't whimper. Don't doubt. Just win. That's the only option. Let's take a break and come back. This is the Rob Carson Show.

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12: Because we are one people. We are one family. You showed that tonight with one flag. And as our Declaration of Independence tells us, we are all made in the image of one Almighty God. And a communist will never say that.
0: Thank you very much. 100%. Joining us on the Newsmax hotline, one of our favorite guests, Brigadier General Blaine Holtz, former C-17 commander. Also the host of a terrific podcast, Dangerous Intellectuals. How was your 4th of July weekend, sir?
13: Oh, it was absolutely splendid. I was in the northern Idaho mountains. We had the highest temperature of the day was, I think, we reached 80 one day, and nice breezes. Went on hikes, clear skies, dogs loved it, and the Starlink was hopping, so I didn't feel like I was completely out of touch. It was great.
0: Yeah, you got that, is it an F-150, F-250, what is that thing, lifted and everything?
13: Oh, good sir, it's a 350 with a proper 8-inch lift kit.
0: Hell! I didn't know it was a 350 with an 8-inch lift kit?
13: Yes. One doesn't dabble in the great outdoors.
0: When you get out of the truck, do you rappel down? I mean,
13: yeah, my wife needs a step. She does need a step.
0: Oh, dude, who would not need a step? Oh my God! Well, I got to tell you, I had a wonderful weekend. I was in here in Washington D.C. The only drag was I went down to the Potomac near Old Town Alexandria to watch the fireworks. It started pouring down rain. They said it was canceled. So I go back to the hotel to my apartment, lay down in bed to the phone call from a friend who's watching the fireworks starting in D.C. So unfortunately, I had to watch it on television. But man, what a display, right?
13: Yeah, it's so great. Just made you so proud. And you know what? My hat's tipped, and a salute for all those who participated in the security of that event, all those that worked on first responder stuff for that event, because it came off. Yes, you had weather obstacles, but how could you not be proud of your nation, especially with the cool projection on the Washington Monument that was telling our story? Well,
0: I went down.
13: It's just a crazy.
0: I went down there Friday night and saw it again because they had it going earlier this year. And you have not lived until you've seen a projection TV that's 450 feet tall and about 70 feet wide. My Lord. And it's still going on. And I went down to the fair, by the way. I went down to the fair yesterday. And I met just so many people, Blaine, who are big fans of Newsmax, and so many patriotic Americans. And I'm actually grateful that the left and the Democrats are boycotting this, because I didn't have to deal with their insufferable crap. And everybody down there was wearing an America 250 shirt or hat or something patriotic or a military hat. It was really, really cool. Literally, the chafe was tossed and the wheat was present. It was marvelous.
13: You're talking about the garlic for communist vampires. They see red, white, and blue and the number 250, and they're like, we got to get out of here.
0: Oh, I love it, dude. I want to play a little bit of Zohran Mamdani's dystopian speech. He's only been an American 9 years old, so he is the American equivalent of a second grader. All right, and I do mean this in every sense of the word. What a filthy and grateful little piece of crap he is to come here and never have a real job. And because very few radicals elected you, you're suddenly the mayor of the biggest city in America. Here is Moron Zamkami. That's what I'm going to call him.
14: As we mark 250 years, what do we see? We see a city of contradictions within a nation of contradictions. We see the wealthiest country in the history of the world, one where children go to sleep hungry, while the world's first trillionaire hungers for more.
0: We have the fattest poor people in the world.
14: We see monopolies that dominate every industry, and oligarchs who buy elections.
0: Yeah, and they're called, Neville Singham and Bill Ayers.
14: We see masked agents terrorizing our streets, eating food cooked by our undocumented neighbors.
0: Yeah, they ought to be out of the country.
14: Before spiriting them away in unmarked vans.
0: Wow.
14: We see a nation whose immense wealth has been built by those with calloused, dirt-streaked hands, those who toil on factory floors and chisel into stone. And we see a nation that is...
0: Yeah, and people actually built the factories and invented the things so people could be gainfully employed. Your response to this complete little punk?
13: Well, you know, two of his sponsors, Pocahontas Warren and then Bernie Marxist Sanders, that, what's their combined net worth? I think it's like $140 million. It's something crazy. And then this clown, he's not doing too poorly in the wealth department. But what they all three share is none of them have ever contributed to society. They've never produced anything. They've never employed anybody. If Zohan Mamdani, I'd get more respect for him if he went down the street and fed homeless people himself out of his own pocket. I'd have more respect for him if he actually would do the work and dig in. But you can't. And there is something he shares with a very important individual in history, and that is Karl Marx of the UK, who wrote Das Kapital, another bloviator who never did anything other than write papers in a communist setting for the Fabian Society. And this is what they do. They play the misery card. They want everybody to know that they're victimized. But when push comes to shove and when these people eventually get their way, you can vote your way into communism. You can never vote your way out of it. You need a gun. And that's how history has played out. And the people who have had their educations co-opted in our country over the last 30 years by these communist urchins, you better wake up and smell the coffee, because this doesn't end well for you at all.
0: Yeah, and I met a couple of naysayers on the National Mall, and I really just find... conservatives or Republicans who are like, oh, it's going to happen, or, oh, well, you know, there's nothing you can do about it. And I'm like, you know, shut up. George Patton would have never told his troops, I don't know, they got a leg up on it. I mean, honestly, we're in a battle here, and you, of course, your entire career was devoted to defending this nation. How do you feel, and what do you think is going to happen with these communist socialists? I think we will crush them, but we have to make a concerted effort to do so. Go ahead.
13: Well, last Friday, the president dropped it into second gear, and I'm so pleased that he did. He doesn't call them DSA or some stupid name. He calls it what it is. It's communism. And this has been the fight of fights throughout our country's history. It starts out with financialists, oligarchs, those who don't believe in antitrust, and they call themselves free market capitalists. That's all just camouflage crap. The president has put a name on it. It is communism. We will fight it. An American idea is to have rugged individualism, and then from your own success, that flows to others in our nation. That's the American idea. That's the American experiment. It's why we're going to endure. And for the little schleps and the purple-haired monsters who think that a free government piece of cheese paid for by some billionaire is the way out of this, it's not. And the president is leading us through this, and I think it's amazing.
0: No, we have to declare war on it. That's it. I mean, we have to declare war on it. We have been at war, a de facto civil war, with soldiers for hire, hired by people like Neville Singham and George Soros. There's no doubt about it. There have been casualties. There is damage. The whole deal. And we are not battle weary. We are battle hardened. And this, we have just begun to fight, General. General, we got to take a break and come back. Does that sound cool to you?
13: Sounds cool.
0: All right, let's take a break and come back. This is the Rob Carson Show.
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30: Our American ancestors did not shed their blood at Concord and Trenton, Gettysburg and Shiloh, Midway and Normandy, just so that a band of thieves, radicals, and lunatics could come in and loot, pillage our nation. Our heroes died to win, build, and to save, and to build truly a great country, the greatest country ever in the world. So on the eve of this 250th anniversary of American heritage, we resolve and swear for all to hear that the citizens of the United States of America will vanquish communism quickly. Boom. Don't let them take too much of your time.
0: Boom.
30: You know they're wasting your time, don't you? But we're not going to let them take too long or too much of our time as they play their games and send them into exile. We will send them quickly away, and we will continue to build our country bigger and better and stronger than ever before. America will never be a communist country.
0: 100%. The left is not armed intellectually or physically for this battle. We're the ones with the guns. We're the ones with the ideas. We're the ones with the success. And all they have is a legacy of death, starvation, and imprisonment of your opponents. Blaine Holt, what'd you think about that comment from the president?
13: It is one of the most consequential comments of his entire presidency, and the last one. I think he's been thinking about this since well before he ran for president. On our 250th, he put a name on this war. He didn't call it the City of London. He didn't call it the Financialists. He didn't say, we're going to fight the New World Order. He didn't say any of that. He said, we're going to repel communism in all of its forms, and we're going to stamp it out now, and we're going to take those actions now. This is a very big deal. This is not a trivial statement. This is not one to overlook. He's putting a name on it, and more to come from the president on this, I believe.
0: Listen to this. This is from the Democrat Socialists. They're a bunch of intellectual Gen Zers who have no life experience whatsoever. Versus like people like you and me who've worked our asses off to get where we are, where you served our military. We have tens of thousands of veterans who have served and fought for this country. And these little tools, these little children, think they're going to overthrow our country.
1: And, you know, we have a unique responsibility to act from the heart of empire, the belly of the beast. The most important thing that we can do is take that empire down from within.
2: Our role ultimately is to facilitate our own empire's failure in ways that we can, ultimately to overthrow our own empire.
3: U.S. imperialism is not a thing that can be reformed away. It has to be overthrown through revolutionary struggle.
4: And to build a mass movement that can use the leverage of workers to hit the kill switch on American imperialism here.
0: Obviously force-fed this bullcrap in academia. None of them could bench press one-third of their weight, and they think they're going to take over. That isn't free speech, Blaine Holt. That's seditious conspiracy.
13: It is seditious conspiracy. And do you notice the trend in all those voices? They're all men who, except for the one woman on those lines, that are all extremely effeminate soy boys. I'm going to guess none of them have an 8-inch lift kit and have ever seen the mountains of northern Idaho. But what I will tell you is none of them...
0: I doubt they have a 1-inch lift kit, if you know what I mean. Maybe they had it cut off.
13: You really got me on that one. What I would say is that, and sadly, their educations have been co-opted. They've been indoctrinated, and they don't understand the America that you and I know. They don't understand what this rest of the country is. They don't know why America is the way it is, why we yearn for our freedom and our rights to be respected, that we're not interested in your flock cameras. We're not interested in any of the surveillance. We're interested in living free lives for us and our grandchildren. And if you don't want freedom, what the president is saying, you should self-exile.
0: Yes, 100%. I put that on social media last week. I said, we need to, if there are people who want to forsake America, they want to leave America, that we get an extradition treaty with a country that would accept them, maybe China. Honestly, accept them and even give them a little spiff, maybe give them $5,000 for moving expenses, and then you revoke your citizenship and you revoke the ability to visit America. I mean this 100%. I mean it 100%.
13: Yep. Neville Singham should sponsor them, after all.
0: Well, I'm hoping he gets extradited. I hope he gets extradited.
13: In this society, but where does he live?
0: Hey, one thing I want to mention before we go, in closing here, these a-holes in the masks who show up, these white supremacists supposedly, contend that they are obviously fake, and the reason why I know this is because the media is ignoring them. They just want the photo op. They're not confronting them.
13: It's so true. And look at these little frauds. They cover their faces up. They wear little rain jackets without the words FBI on them. They have little khaki pants, and they've got Danner boots, which are all government-type stuff anyway. And it's just a ridiculous sham, and it's a propaganda tool of the left. And we know better. Go to the Southern Poverty Lawfare Center and find the links to the Patriot Front, and you'll find them all. They're there.
0: 100%. And these guys nobody from CNN or MS Now or ABC, CBS, NBC are following them home. Nobody is attempting to find out who these people are beyond the mask. I want Hillbillies, Homeboys, and Hebrews down at their next event, and I want to see some masks taken down. I don't even care. I want to expose these people to their friends, their coworkers, all of this. So we know they know the animal that is in their midst.
13: Yeah, they're weasels. They're absolutely weasels. They've been here in northern Idaho to try to make it look like we're a bunch of white supremacists up here. And then you get a sheriff who wants to have a joint terror task force in here because we all have to be concerned about that. It's all propaganda. It's all crap. It's all designed to tear down this idea that America's good. Hey, guess what, kids? America is good. You know what's not good? Yeah. The deep state and the Marxists. And what the president's going to do, he's going after all of them.
0: Boom, 100%. Blaine Holt, tell everybody where they can find your podcast, because it's awesome. Dangerous Intellectuals, go ahead.
13: Come to dangerousintellectuals.com. You're going to find a great discussion every single week. We've had some good ones. Today is about our country. We're at 250, a republic. If you can keep it, you decide.
0: All right, brother, I appreciate you. Have a glorious day. I might have to think about a lift kit for Buck, my Bronco. We'll see.
13: There you go. Get one, man.
0: All right, man. Let's take a break and come back. This is the Rob Carson Show. Hey guys, it's Rob Carson with another great deal from Birch Gold. 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
0: Here's the president at Mount Rushmore on Friday.
8: 150 years ago tomorrow, the words of our Declaration of Independence sent an earthquake through all of the coming time. They sparked a revolution that has never ended but still continues to this day. And tonight we come to this beautiful mountain, and it is beautiful, to express our gratitude to those who made it possible, starting with the four men most responsible for reaching this milestone more than any others. We salute the father of our country, George Washington.
0: Yeah, baby.
8: The author of the Declaration of Independence, Thomas Jefferson.
0: Come on.
8: The great emancipator and savior of our Union, Abraham Lincoln.
0: Come on.
8: And the man who built America into a global superpower, Theodore Roosevelt.
0: There you go. Yeah, that was the president at Mount Rushmore. Joe Biden canceled all the fireworks during his presidency because he's a... I'll be careful. The FCC, of course, guides what I can say and can't say on the radio. We would not be celebrating America 250 if it weren't for a strong foundation set by the framers. Hamilton built America's financial foundation on the principle of sound, stable money. A principle later embodied by the gold standard. The gold standard was abandoned in 1971. And what have we seen since? Well, your dollar's not worth as much, certainly. Have you been to the grocery store lately? My lord. 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They did that with mine. I had an IRA from when I was selling cars. And I said, you know, this isn't doing anything. Let's go ahead and convert it. It was 401k. And I converted it into gold. I'm sitting on it. I'm going to ride on it for 10 years. That's what I'm going to do. 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Birch Gold is unbelievable. They were very easy to deal with, and I trust them. They have my money. I wouldn't be endorsing them if I didn't. None of the endorsements that I make are products that I don't believe in and use. And that includes taking a bunch of my money and giving it to Birch Gold. All right? I'm not here to lie to you. I tell you the truth. I promote products that are great, and I use them. That's it. Coming up, Spencer Pratt's blistering July 4th message. More of Donald Trump in Washington, D.C. A German comes to America, discovers he loves it and never wants to go back home. He was lied to about our great country. That's all coming up. Don't go anywhere.
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10: News this hour from Town Hall. I'm Jason Walker, NATO's chief, demanding allies present credible plans to reach defense spending targets. Here's Charles de Ledesma.
12: NATO's Secretary General Mark Rutte has made clear allies must put forward clear, concrete, and credible plans to reach the organization's spending targets at its annual summit in Ankara, Turkey, starting Tuesday. He says European allies and Canada are expected to invest $258 billion more in defense in 2025 and this year. The meeting comes at a crucial time for the alliance, with the US scaling down its security role in Europe. Washington has been pressing allies to shoulder more of the spending burden. I'm Charles Ledesma.
10: The tanker off the coast of Oman on the Strait of Hormuz catching fire after it was struck by a projectile. Now, the United Kingdom Maritime Trade Operations Center says the tanker had been hit in the strait, the projectile hitting the port side of the vessel. It is believed that Iran is responsible. President Trump has another White House renovation project. Here's Bill Alexander.
14: Now he says he's building a granite helipad on the White House lawn, insisting that the landing area is needed to accommodate new, more powerful Presidential Marine One helicopters. He said the project would be privately funded and estimated its cost at up to $6 million. The White House says Sikorsky Aircraft, a subsidiary of defense contracting giant Lockheed Martin, would be paying for the helipad.
10: The death toll in the Venezuelan earthquakes now has risen to 3,535, but thousands more are missing. And a reminder, SRN News and our parent company, Salem Media, partnering with Christian nonprofit Food for the Poor to rush emergency aid to the victims. 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
17: 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Gas station and lotto store at Prim were open for business this holiday weekend, but the Prim Valley Casino was not. The sign posted outside the casino's main entrance said, quote, "The property is closed for patronage." Terrible's, which owns and operates convenience stores throughout Southern Nevada and casinos in other parts of the Silver State, took over operations in Prim on Wednesday. Company spokesperson said no reopening date has been set, and the Terrible's is working with state regulators on resuming operations as soon as possible. The previous operator, Affinity Gaming, announced back in May that it was permanently closing its Prim operations July 4th after it could not find anyone to take it over. Las Vegas Strip may generate more than 17 times the revenue of the Boulder Strip, but the smaller locals market keeps more of its money after expenses. According to the Nevada Gaming Control Board's latest gaming abstract, the Boulder Strip reported $375 million in net revenue in 2025, more than twice the $154 million reported by the Las Vegas Strip. The Vegas Strip net came after generating more than $21 billion in total revenue, while the Boulder Strip net revenue was generated by $1.26 billion, meaning the Boulder properties kept nearly 30% of its total revenue, while the Las Vegas Strip, it kept less than 1%. Las Vegas, meanwhile, in the top 10 when it comes to the best cities in the country. The ranking from Residence, that's a research firm that focuses on city-related data, ranks Las Vegas as the 7th best city in the U.S., ahead of a number of larger cities, including Dallas, Houston, and Boston. The company broke down the city's rankings into three categories: livability, lovability, and prosperity. Take AM 670 with you wherever you go. 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
20: 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David Allen Capital. When the banks say no, Dexter McLean says yes.
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22: Founding Father. While you may have heard of John Marshall in history class, it was probably but for a brief moment concerning the landmark decision his Supreme Court handed down in 1803, Marbury versus Madison. But his life is much more than just his cases. Here to tell the story of the man is Richard Burkheiser, author of John Marshall, the man who made the Supreme Court.
23: So I think the first thing to say about who John Marshall was, and this is even though he spent most of his adult life in Richmond, spent a couple years in Philadelphia, 6 months in Paris. Despite all that experience of city living, he was a country boy all his life. The house he was born in was a log cabin. The second house he grew up in was a frame house. The third had glass in the windows. It wasn't Daniel Boone going through the Cumberland Gap, but it was out in the country. And it seems to me that Marshall so enjoyed that manner of life that he never entirely forsook it. The word that comes up over and over again in descriptions of him is simple. This word is used by people who are meeting him for the first time. It's used by people who've known him for years. They describe him as simple. He didn't care how he dressed. He didn't care how his hair was cut. His wife cut it for him. He had simple attitudes toward drinking. He liked it. He liked it a lot. When he was Chief Justice, the wine merchants of Washington called their best stuff the Supreme Court, because he was one of their best customers. The court had a custom in those days that after the justices heard the cases, and they would go back to their boarding house and discuss them over dinner and afterwards, they could only have wine if it was raining. So Marshall would always ask one of his colleagues, usually Associate Justice Story, Brother Story, look out the window and tell us what the weather is. And Story might say, the sky is perfectly clear. And Marshall would always answer, our jurisdiction is so vast that by the law of chances, it must be raining somewhere. So wine was always served at the Marshall Court. Marshall liked simple games all his life. He regularly walked several miles before breakfast just to get himself going. He did it as long as he was mobile. His nickname in the Army was Silver Heels, partly because his mother sewed socks that had white in the heels, but also because Marshall could jump over a bar that rested on the heads of two men. He loved the game called quoits, which is horseshoes played with metal rings, not horseshoes. And there was a club in Richmond called the Quoits Club, And the governor of the state was ex officio a member, but the membership was limited. The members sang, they gave humorous speeches. If you mentioned politics or religion, you were fined a case of champagne for the next meeting. And they also played this game of quoits. And people said that Marshall seemed to pay as much attention to judging whose quoit got closest to the Meg as he gave to his judicial decisions. So this was, in many respects, a simple man. The man he most admired, apart from his father, Thomas Marshall, was the father of his country. Marshall volunteered to serve in the militia in 1775 when he was 19 years old. He was in the army almost until the end of the Revolution. He was in three battles that Washington commanded: Brandywine, Germantown, and then Monmouth. And between Germantown and Monmouth, he was at Valley Forge. So Marshall saw Washington in defeats. He saw him in victory. He saw him when the army had nothing to do but suffer from lack of clothing, lack of food, lack of pay. And Marshall's conclusion from these experiences was that George Washington was the rock on which the Revolution rested. When Washington returned his commission as commander-in-chief to Congress, Marshall wrote a letter to his old friend James Monroe, and he said, "At length, the military career of the greatest man on earth is closed. May happiness attend him wherever he goes. When I think of that superior man, my full heart overflows with gratitude." Marshall didn't just admire him as a military leader. He agreed with Washington's diagnosis of the political problems that had made the war so difficult for the army. The form of government that the independent America first had, the Articles of Confederation, was inadequate to its task. It didn't give government the power or the energy to do the things that it had to do. So when reform was necessary, when the Constitutional Convention met in 1787, presided over by Washington, signed by Washington, Marshall follows him once again, ratifying the Constitution. Marshall follows Washington again in joining the Federalist Party. Marshall follows Washington a third time. He is summoned to Mount Vernon along with Washington's nephew, Bushrod Washington. And George Washington tells these two young men, "You have to run for Congress in Virginia. The Federalist Party is in trouble in this state. We need new blood. You have to run." Marshall doesn't want to do it. He's a lawyer in private practice. He's a very good one. He's making good money. He started a family, and he's buying land and buying farms, and he needs the income. But Washington keeps insisting. He's after him and after him. And the anecdote about this visit is that Marshall decided he couldn't keep saying no to his former commander-in-chief, so he decided to get up at the crack of dawn and just leave. But Washington had gotten up earlier and put on his uniform. Whether that's literally true or not, what Marshall said later was that, "I yielded to Washington's representations." He was elected to the House, and this puts him on the escalator to be John Adams's Secretary of State and finally Chief Justice.
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13: And with the story of John Marshall. When we last left off, at the prodding of George Washington, Marshall had been elected to Congress. But bigger things were about to come. Here again is Richard Burkheiser, author of John Marshall, the man who made the Supreme Court.
14: So Marshall serves in Congress. Adams makes him Secretary of State after he cleans the Hamilton loyalists out of his cabinet. And then at the end of his administration, the lame duck end of it, because Adams has lost the election of 1800. This is his rematch with Thomas Jefferson. A very important vacancy opens up because Adams gets a letter from the then Chief Justice, Oliver Ellsworth, and Ellsworth has gout. His health is bad, so he tells Adams he's quitting. Adams offers the post to the first man who'd held it, the great revolutionary patriot, spymaster, diplomat, John Jay. Then Adams gets a letter from Jay saying that he won't take the appointment. He says that the federal judiciary lacks energy, weight, and dignity. So he's going to stay home in New York. Adams has a meeting with his Secretary of State in the still unfinished White House. The shell has been completed, but the inside is almost like a construction site. And as Marshall recalled it, Adams asked him, "Who shall I nominate now?" And Marshall said, I don't know, sir. Adams paused a minute and said, "I believe I'll nominate you." He was shortly confirmed, sworn in, and then after a few weeks, he swore in the new president, Thomas Jefferson. He didn't hate hardly anybody, but he did hate his second cousin once removed.

0: Thomas Jefferson returned that hatred. Jefferson hated a lot of people, but Marshall was always high on his list. Jefferson's opinion was that Marshall was a sophist, that he would take any statement and twist it into some predetermined judicial conclusion. Marshall warned Joseph Story before he got on the Supreme Court. He said, "You must never give a direct answer to any question that Marshall asks you. If he asked me if the sun were shining, I would say, 'I don't know, sir, I cannot tell.'" Marshall's opinion of Jefferson was that he was a demagogue, that he pretended to be a hands-off president taking his lead from Congress, but that he secretly manipulated it through the House and did so to ride storms of popular passion for his own benefit. The sundering episode in the relationship happened when a letter that Jefferson had written to an Italian friend was published first in Europe, then in England, and finally in America. And in this letter, Jefferson said, "I would put you in a fever if I named men here who have been Solomons in council and Samsons in the field, whose heads have been shorn by the harlot England." Now, Solomon, of course, was king of Israel. Samson was a judge of Israel. So this letter was interpreted in America, certainly by John Marshall, as a direct attack on George Washington. For years, Jefferson had taken the position that Washington was still a good man. He was being manipulated by Hamilton. But here in the Mazai letter, he seems to be pointing his finger directly at Washington. 4 years later, when Alexander Hamilton is trying to get Federalists to prefer Thomas Jefferson to Aaron Burr after the deadlocked election of 1800, one of the Federalists he writes is John Marshall. And Marshall wrote him back and said, I don't know Burr, you do. I have to accept your opinion of him. But the morals of the author of the letter to Mazai cannot be pure. This is how Virginia gentleman said, "He is dead to me." So how did he take this job, which John Jay had refused to hold again because he said it lacked energy, weight, and dignity? How did Marshall supply those qualities to it? I think the first trait he used was geniality. This helped him work with his fellow justices. When he comes in as Chief Justice, the court has only six members, so all six of them are Federalists. They've all been appointed by Washington or Adams. But in only 11 years, one man retired, a couple more died, Congress increased the size of the court to seven justices, and by then the partisan balance is two Federalists and five Republicans. That's a significant shift. Yet all these new Republicans voted along with John Marshall. So how did this happen? I think the geniality is the first quality. Marshall was not only simple, he was likable and he liked people. When Joseph Story first encountered him as an advocate before the Supreme Court, he wrote home and he said, "I love his laugh. I love his laugh." Another technique Marshall used was deference. He would defer to justices who were more expert in particular areas of the law than he was. But when he deferred, he got deference in return. So deference is not only polite or virtuous, it's also smart. You give something and you get something back. The third quality Marshall had is that he's always the smartest man in the room. And his intelligence was not quick. It took a while for him to get going. But when he did, his reasoning could seem almost implacable. His major decisions are 8, 9, 10,000 words long, and they're built like granite. They're supposed to have that solidity and that weight. One advocate before the Supreme Court, William Wirt, who would later become Attorney General, he said that Marshall's mind was like the Atlantic Ocean. Everybody else's minds were ponds. This is how Marshall struck someone who knew what he was talking about. Marshall used all these qualities over an enormous length of time. His idol, George Washington, was commander-in-chief for 8.5 years and then president for 8. So he's, in effect, he's the chief executive of the country for 16.5 years. Marshall is chief justice for 34 years, twice as long. He's appointed by John Adams. He serves into the second term of Andrew Jackson. He inaugurates 5 presidents in 9 inaugurals. And he still holds the record for length of tenure of a chief justice. And in the middle of that period, the court had a remarkable 12-year stretch where there were no personnel changes. So he has 34 years to work his magic on his fellow justices, and he puts them to good use. His most famous case is probably Marbury versus Madison, and we're all taught that in school because it establishes that the court can rule a law passed by Congress or a portion of it unconstitutional. Well, it's true that that's what Marbury did. I don't think that was news when it happened. The concept of judicial review was already out there. What was most striking at the time about Marbury, it's a 9,000-word decision, and about 8,500 words of it is a lecture to the Jefferson administration. It's telling them, you thought we were the bad guys, and you said you would be the good guys who do everything right, but you have done wrong by William Marbury. He deserved his commission, and you didn't give it to him. Now, he's not going to get it because the form of redress he's seeking is a portion of the Judiciary Act of 1789, which is in fact unconstitutional. But still, shame on you.
1: And you've been listening to Richard Burkheiser, author of John Marshall, The Man Who Made the Supreme Court, tell the story of John Marshall, served a brief time in Congress. He was the Secretary of State under John Adams, we learned, and then came that nomination to the court, to the Supreme Court, just to, well, get under the skin of incoming President Thomas Jefferson. He would serve as the Chief Justice for 34 years, and that is still a record. And we learned that the same court, the same members, well, had stood together for 12 years, another record. When we come back, how Marshall shaped the Supreme Court and more, here on Our American Stories.

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15: And we continue with our American stories and the final portion of our story on John Marshall, the most important Chief Justice of the U.S. Supreme Court. Telling the story is Richard Brookhiser. Let's begin this segment with a look into one of Marshall's most important decisions.
16: Now, when we think of founding fathers who were responsible for our economic system, we mostly think of Alexander Hamilton, and he certainly deserves all that credit. But his plans and his achievements had to have legal support as well. And in Marshall's contract law decisions and in his commerce decision, he lays the legal support for a national market in which people are free to contract with each other. Gibbons versus Ogden. I like the backstory. It's known as the steamboat case. Now, steamboats were invented several different times at the end of the 18th and early 19th century. Several people figured out how to take a Watt steam engine, which was a new innovation, and put it on a boat and convert its power into a mechanism that would turn a paddle wheel. One of these inventors was Robert Fulton. And he demonstrated his first boat on the Seine in France. And one of the spectators was the American minister to France, Robert Livingston. Several earlier steamboat inventors had failed because they'd lacked the money. Livingston was a wealthy New York grandee. When he saw Fulton's steamboat, he thought, this is it. He would become a backer of Fulton. So you had the boat, you had the money, but the third thing that you needed was political protection. This is something that Livingston could also arrange because he knew everybody in the state of New York. So in 1808, New York granted him and Fulton a monopoly on steamboats in New York waters for 30 years. In 1811, they added that if the monopolists were sued, the steamboats of those who were suing them would be impounded while litigation proceeded. So that's a nice extra guarantee. And the competition sprung up immediately. People saw how this worked. They built their own boats. They took the monopoly to court. New York's Supreme Court upheld the monopoly. Another thing the monopoly did was it bought off the competition. There were some businessmen in Albany who had two boats, and so the monopoly said, all right, we'll give you Lake Champlain, but we're going to keep the Hudson River and New York Harbor and Long Island Sound. Another competitor they bought off was a New Jersey man, Aaron Ogden, who was running a boat from Elizabeth, New Jersey into Staten Island. Now, Ogden himself took on a partner, Thomas Gibbons. And for a couple of years, their partnership worked very well. Then there was a crisis in Gibbons' family. A rumor went abroad that Gibbons's daughter had slept with her fiance. Gibbons's solution to this rumor was that he and his wife and his daughter should all sign an advertisement in the newspaper saying that the rumor was false. Apparently the rumor was true, but Mr. Gibbons wanted to take out this family ad. Aaron Ogden thought this was a bad idea, but his opinion so enraged Gibbons that Gibbons came to Ogden's house with a bullwhip. Ogden fled out the back door and sued Gibbons for trespass. This ended their partnership. So when Gibbons v. Ogden comes to the Supreme Court in 1824, Daniel Webster makes an eloquent argument on behalf of Gibbons. The issue was there is a commerce clause in the Constitution which says that Congress has power over the commerce of the United States. But Congress had passed no laws having to do with steamboats or steamboat traffic in New York State. And the lawyers for the monopoly said, well, of course, if Congress passes a law, we have to obey it. But Congress has passed no law. New York State has a right to form a monopoly for steamboats within its waters. Webster's argument denied that. He said, even in the absence of action by Congress, commerce is of such importance and of such unity that it has to be left in Congress's hands. Commerce of the United States is a unit, e pluribus unum. And after Marshall gave his decision, he said, the Chief Justice took my argument as a baby takes its mother's milk. Well, that wasn't quite right. He essentially repeats Webster's argument, but then he hangs his decision on a smaller point, which was that Gibbons' boats had a federal coasting license, a piece of ID for revenue purposes. It proved that you had an American boat, so you would not be subject to penalties that we put on foreign boats. But Marshall said a license is a license to do a thing. So if you have a coasting license, even if it was intended as a revenue measure, you have a license to coast. And therefore, you can take your boat from Elizabeth into Staten Island. So this was a victory for Gibbons, a defeat for the monopoly. A week after the decision came down, the first competitor's boat sailed into New York Harbor, firing cannon. People waved at it from the shore, and the number of steamboats in New York waters quadrupled almost immediately. Marshall himself took a lot of criticism in his career and after. His most industrious enemy was Jefferson. Jefferson spent his presidency and his retirement years fretting about Marshall decisions. And he tried at the end of his life to suggest an alternative. He said, these questions should not rest with the Supreme Court. If it's a constitutional question, it should be resolved in a constitutional convention. He ran this idea past his protege and his right hand, James Madison. And then Madison did what he so often did with his beloved elder. He was like the man holding the guy rope to the dirigible. And he just gave it a little earthly tug. And he said, a series of constitutional conventions would be tardy, troublesome, and expensive. Jefferson never made this proposal publicly. Another Jeffersonian who did make public proposals was Senator Richard Johnson. He's most famous for having killed Tecumseh. He's probably second most famous for his campaign jingle, Ripsy, Rampsy, Rumpsy, Dumpsy, I Dick Johnson killed Tecumseh. But he deserves to be more famous than that. He was a serious man, a serious populist, and he thought it was wrong that the ultimate judge of these questions should be the unelected Supreme Court. He proposed to restrict the jurisdiction of the court, proposed that the Senate could have a veto on court decisions. None of these amendments went anywhere. So this is an ongoing question about John Marshall's legacy. I mean, whenever some party or large group of people is unhappy with the Supreme Court, we hear of plans to restrict it, to pack it. Marshall himself dies in 1835, a disappointed man. I think he feared that he had failed. He was losing his control of the court. He was also very disappointed with the election and re-election of Andrew Jackson. Jackson's statement on Marshall's death was surprisingly gracious. But the most gracious tribute to Marshall came from Richmond, and it came from the Quoits Club. And they ruled that because he was irreplaceable, the club should have one fewer member forever after.
15: A special thanks to Richard Burkheiser, author of John Marshall, The Man Who Made the Supreme Court, and a special thanks to the U.S. National Archives for allowing us access to this remarkable story about John Marshall. And Alexander Hamilton is largely responsible for the formation of our economic system, but as Burkheiser notes, it was Marshall who gave that economic system a legal framework. The story of John Marshall, his major contributions to American life, here on Our American Stories.
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15: This is Our American Stories. And our next story, well, we love this kind of story. It comes to us from the Toy and Action Figure Museum in Paul's Valley, Oklahoma. That's right, the Toy and Action Figure Museum.
0: Its founder, Kevin Stark, says it's the first museum to be entirely dedicated to action figures. Take it away, Kevin.
1: My name is Kevin Stark. I am the curator and executive director of the Toy and Action Figure Museum and also the founder of the museum. And I got started, gosh, I started collecting toys a long time ago, back in 1986. The girlfriend I had at the time drugged me to an antique flea market. And I didn't really want to go spend the afternoon looking at antiques, but they had all these cool toys and they were cheap. And so I came out with an armload of toys. And I said, wow, that was fun. When are we going back? She said, well, it happens every month. And I was like, oh, cool. So I started collecting toys and I amassed this huge collection. But even as a kid, I had convinced my parents to let me clean out our basement so that that could be my private play area. And I shared a room with two brothers. So when my brothers found out that my parents thought that was a great idea, you know, they were a little upset with me over it, but my dad said, hey, he came up with the idea and he cleaned it up, so, you know, get lost. And I had gotten a job when I was like 10 years old in order for me to be able to go and buy my own toys. So I actually been collecting, you know, really since I was 10. But I've just always been attracted to toys, always enjoyed them and liked them. And then when I'm, you know, when it became my business to actually design them, all the better. In 1990, I got a call to design toys. It was actually a guy I went to school with, and he calls and says, how would you like to design toys for the Teenage Mutant Ninja Turtles? And I was like, you wouldn't believe what I'm sitting around right now. So I'd already been collecting for 4 or 5 years. He didn't know I was a collector. You know, I didn't know he was a designer, and so we just got together, and he said, can you be in L.A. on Monday morning at 9 a.m. for a flight to L.A.? And I was like, you bet I can. He had been working for small toy companies, and every time their toy companies got bought out, he lost his job. So he decided to start his own company that would do design work, but mostly write copy for the action figures and toys and create the accessories that go in them. And that's a lot of what we did. We would create sewer maps for the turtles, a lot of the extra things, you know, that went in with the toys. We worked for a lot of different toy companies that don't have an in-house design team. Big, huge companies like Mattel and Hasbro and Kenner. And so a company would come to us and say, we need this designed, or we need, like in the case of Toonsylvania that we did for Spielberg and Toy Island, was like, we need you to design this line based on a cartoon series. And so that's what we did. We would look at the characters and come up with different ways that they could make toys. Everything from plush toys to wind-ups to action figures to play sets. And of course, we would come up with it. You then had to send the drawings over to the company. They would say yay or nay, or they'd make changes here and there. A lot of times we didn't have a lot of time to do it. The deadlines a lot of times were really quick and really short. One toy line in particular, the Mummy, we did for the Universal Studios movie. We had, I think, 2 weeks to design and get some sculpts done before the New York Toy Fair. They kind of went for a long time, no, we're not gonna do toys, not gonna do toys. And then 2 or 3 weeks before, they said, oh, we're gonna do toys. Can you guys knock this out? And so we were working 24 hours a day, taking like little cat naps on my couch in my office and, you know, getting up and doing more drawing. So sometimes it's very fast work, and other times you have lots of time. So, you know, it just varied with the project. I point out to people that come here, there are a lot of doll museums and there are a lot of toy museums, but we are really basically an action figure museum. Our focus is the design and sculpting and art of action figures. So even though we have toys too, most of them relate somehow to action figures, you know, in the way of play sets or vehicles or things like that. So that's what makes us different. And we have over 13,000 action figures in the collection. Most of the collection, 90% of what you see in the museum, is from my private collection. But we do get some things donated. You know, a funny thing is people say, oh, you must do eBay a lot. I never do eBay. I mean, very rarely have I ever picked anything up on eBay. I personally prefer to go out and see the things I'm purchasing. I like to hold it in my hand and say, is this what I want? And purchase it like that. That's just what I prefer, because to me, I like the hunt. So really, I go on what I call toy safari. We got a call from a lady in Arkansas one time, and I didn't talk to her, but one of our board members did. And so he calls me up and he says, you want to go on a road trip? And I was like, what are we talking about? Well, this lady said she had this toy collection she just wanted to donate to the museum. And I said, well, what are we talking about? He said, well, he didn't really know. He said he tried to get her to send pictures, and she didn't really know how to do that on her phone. So she only sent like three or four pictures that were of these little tiny figures on shelves, you know. So we just hop in my Toyota 4Runner and drive all the way to Arkansas. Well, she had so much stuff that we piled it all in my car, drove back to Paul's Valley, Oklahoma, rented a huge U-Haul truck, and went back, still filled that up and my car again, because we had no idea what we were getting into. It was her husband's collection, and he had passed away and wanted the stuff donated to the museum. And we were like, are you sure you want to do this? Because, you know, we told her she could sell this stuff on eBay or whatever. And she said, no. She said, I'm actually a very minimalist person. I just want all this stuff out of here. And it was funny because the whole house was packed with toys. And she here was telling me she liked to live very, you know, Spartanly. My wife and I went to a garage sale one time here in Paul's Valley. And the family, it was just, you know, the couple, they had a daughter. And we were mostly going to the garage sale for my wife. You know, she was checking stuff out. Well, they had all these cool boy toys. I'm talking about great stuff that was worth a lot of money. And I was just putting everything in my arms, trying to, you know, pick it all up. And my wife was clear across the way visiting with somebody. And I was like, come here, you know. I said, we need to get this stuff. Well, it turned out that the father always wanted a little boy, and he got a little girl. So he was just buying her boy toys too, you know, and I think because he liked them. So I just picked up a lot of really great stuff for next to nothing for garage sale prices, and was very happy to get them, and they're all in the museum right now. Some of my favorite exhibits in the museum deal with my favorite character, which is Batman. In fact, we have a whole Bat Cave devoted to just Batman. So there are a lot of figures there. And we created a World War II display, which we had both the European campaign and the Pacific campaign all done in 12-inch tall action figures. But we built buildings and everything in order to create a diorama of these action figures and recreated the World War II scenes. Well, the older generation of people who would come in here, they loved that because they could relate to that. And a lot of old World War II veterans. And in fact, we had one guy come in who, these figures we used are not G.I. Joes specifically, some of them are from other companies, that are very much accurate figures from World War II. Anyway, this one figure has a shoulder patch on it, which was a paratrooper outfit, paratrooper unit. Well, that guy, that was his unit, okay? He couldn't believe that we had an action figure of his unit in World War II. He was just blown away, and we had a great time talking about it. Most everyone finds something that they can relate to and that they're amazed at. You know, we have people who come in and think, you know, why do I want to be in here? I'm only here because my husband's here or whatever. And then they see stuff they had as a kid. And really, we're less about toys and more about nostalgia, more about your childhood. People come in here, they almost always leave happy, you know. So That's always a great thing.
0: And you've been listening to Kevin Stark, and he is the founder of the Toy and Action Figure Museum in Paul's Valley, Oklahoma. His story, the story of a museum of a man's making, here on Our American Story.
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25: News this hour from Town Hall. I'm Jason Walker. A tanker in the Strait of Hormuz has caught on fire after being hit by a projectile. United Kingdom says that vessel was hit on the port side, though no immediate word on overall damage. In the meantime, while there's been no one claiming credit for this, Iranian State TV says the natural gas tanker came under attack after, quote, ignoring warnings. President Trump heading to Turkey for those NATO talks, where he is expected to press members for funding and also to meet with Ukrainian leader Volodymyr Zelensky.
29: He's had a rocky and very contentious relationship, not just with the broader alliance, but also with individual countries in the NATO alliance. Now, every country in NATO pledges to spend a certain level of their GDP on defense spending. And President Trump has been angry for years that a lot of NATO countries don't actually fulfill that defense spending pledge. He says the United States picks up too much of the tab.
30: I just want loyalty. You know, we're so loyal to them.
29: So we're going to be watching how he behaves at NATO this week, how he interacts with other NATO leaders and his attitude towards them, particularly as the alliance deals with very thorny issues such as the war in Ukraine.
25: That is correspondent Sung Yoon Kim reporting. In the meantime, Russia at it again, launching another massive missile and drone attack on Ukraine. Authorities say at least 22 people have been killed, dozens more wounded. Many of them are civilians. Strong day on Wall Street Monday. The Dow was up 155 points. Death toll in the Venezuelan earthquakes now 3,535, but thousands more are missing and feared dead in the rubble. More on these stories at townhall.com.
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14: 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Gas station and lotto store at Prim were open for business this holiday weekend, but the Prim Valley Casino was not. The sign posted outside the casino's main entrance said, quote, "The property is closed for patronage." Terrible's, which owns and operates convenience stores throughout Southern Nevada and casinos in other parts of the Silver State, took over operations in Prim on Wednesday. Company spokesperson said no reopening date has been set, and the Terrible's is working with state regulators on resuming operations as soon as possible. The previous operator, Affinity Gaming, announced back in May that it was permanently closing its Prim operations July 4th after it could not find anyone to take it over. The Las Vegas Strip may generate more than 17 times the revenue of the Boulder Strip, but the smaller locals market keeps more of its money after expenses. According to the Nevada Gaming Control Board's latest gaming abstract, the Boulder Strip reported $375 million in net revenue in 2025, more than twice the $154 million reported by the Las Vegas Strip. The Vegas Strip net came after generating more than $21 billion in total revenue, while the Boulder Strip net revenue was generated by $1.26 billion, meaning the Boulder properties kept nearly 30% of its total revenue, while the Las Vegas Strip, it kept less than 1%. Las Vegas, meanwhile, in the top 10 when it comes to the best cities in the country. The ranking from Resonance, that's a research firm that focuses on city-related data, ranks Las Vegas as the 7th best city in the U.S., ahead of a number of larger cities, including Dallas, Houston, and Boston. The company broke down the city's rankings into three categories: livability, lovability, and prosperity. 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
0: 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In 2014, Union Artillery Officer Alonzo Cushing was posthumously awarded the Medal of Honor. 151 years after the fact, here's Army Chaplain Major General Donald L. Rutherford to start things off with the invocation he gave at Cushing's Hall of Heroes induction ceremony, followed by Deputy Secretary of Defense Bob Work.
12: Lord faithful God, there is glory for the brave fallen soldier. As we honor First Lieutenant Alonzo H. Cushing, we acknowledge that the passage of time has failed to darken the luster of a life lived and given in service to a proud and a grateful nation. On the fields at Gettysburg, the men he led fired the final shots that ensured both the victory in battle and the preservation of our sacred republic. We recognize that on the theater of combat which secures the eye and applause of history, our comrade performed his duty, just as we, his younger brothers and sisters, are expected to perform ours. Faithful unto death were the words written in stone by a proud and a grieving mother. In truth, his death was but a beginning. In your hallowed name we pray this day. Amen.
15: Now, an astonishing 1,522 Medals of Honors were awarded to those who fought in the Civil War. But the heroic deeds of Lieutenant Cushing on that bloody day at Gettysburg were overlooked, probably because he did not live to share his own account. In those times, most of the awardees of the honor lived, and they were there to advocate for their award. Just 2% of all these 1,500 brave American soldiers who were awarded the Medal of Honor died. I mean, it's understanding that Lieutenant Cushing's heroic deeds were kind of forgotten. So 151 years later, which is the longest gap ever between the awarding of a Medal of Honor and the act of valor for which the medal was given, we finally have been able to address that mistake and honor him for the role that he played at such a decisive moment in that decisive battle in the Civil War. Artillerymen are a unique bunch. They adore their cannon, which they treat with loving care, so when the time comes, and at that decisive moment in battle, their guns are able to operate and able to fire in support, in the Civil War, of the infantry and the cavalry. A Civil War correspondent wrote that while Americans might be an unmilitary people, the mechanical aspects of artillery appeal to a nation of tinkerers, and the American soldier seems to take naturally to artillery. Now that was certainly true of Alonzo Cushing. He was only 22 years old, but he was already at that tender young age a veteran of some of the greatest and most bloodiest battles of the Civil War. They included Malvern Hill, Antietam, and Fredericksburg. And on the third day of the Battle of Gettysburg, Cushing and his battery, his artillery battery, positioned on a critical ridge, the anchor of the entire Union position, Cemetery Ridge. For 2 days, General Lee's army battered itself against this line of brave Union soldiers, searching for a weakness. But the Northerners held firm, rushing reinforcements from one part of the threatened battlefield to the other. But on the morning of July 3rd, 1863, General Lee and his commanders took a look across that field and said it was time to try to force the issue. So he decided he would roll the dice, throw all of his fresh troops under General Pickett, and have them charge straight at the line on Cemetery Ridge. 12,000 men in gray began to converge on the Union defenses right where Lieutenant Cushing and his battery stood waiting. Now Lee had his own artillery, it was called the Grand Cannon Battery, and he blasted away at the Union lines to try to soften up their defenses. Lieutenant Cushing found himself with only two workable cannon left at the end of this barrage. Most of the artillerymen who served the guns were either dead or wounded. But Cushing, without even thinking about it, rolled his two remaining cannon right up to the stone wall that created the bloody angle, and he stood there and fired into the oncoming mass of infantry as they charged across the field. First, it was solid shell, then it was grape, and then it was canister. But the Southern troops were brave that day, as brave as the Union troops. And they came on until they had reached the very muzzle of Lieutenant Cushing's guns. Now, Lieutenant Cushing had already been shot twice. He was grievously wounded. And his comrades said, "Lieutenant, it's time for you to leave. We can take over from here." But like any truly dedicated artilleryman or any dedicated soldier, he refused to leave his guns. "No," he said, "I stay right here and fight it out or die in the attempt." Minutes later, the Confederate wave crashed over the position and Lieutenant Cushing was cut down, and he joined the radiant fellowship of the fallen as Gettysburg veteran Colonel Joshua Lawrence Chamberlain, who himself won the Medal of Honor, so eloquently put it. And although he didn't know it, or his comrades didn't know it at the time, his valor was worthy of being awarded the highest medal that our nation bestows on its men and women, even if it took a little time to do it.
0: And thanks to Monty Montgomery for producing that piece. And thanks to Army Chaplain Major General Donald L. Rutherford, and also Deputy Secretary of Defense Bob Work. The story of Alonzo Cushing, a Medal of Honor recipient, 151 years after the fact, and not a second too late, here on Our American Stories.

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9: And we return to our American stories. Up next, a story about a man who had an extraordinary impact on American music, writing bluegrass and gospel standards such as I'll Fly Away and Turn Your Radio On. 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
10: Albert E. Brumley was born on October 29, 1905. Here's his granddaughters, Betsy and Elaine, to tell the rest of the story.
11: Grandpa grew up in a little town in Oklahoma. He was born near Spiro, Oklahoma, close to Rock Island, Oklahoma. He grew up really poor. His family were sharecroppers, and they sharecropped cotton.
12: You know, if you've ever picked cotton, if you've ever done that,
11: it's terrible.
12: It's awful. It hurts. I mean, because I remember doing it as a school experiment when I was a kid. I don't know why they had us do that. You know, the pricks and from the thorns or whatever those little sticky things are. But
11: that was his childhood. But it was musical because his dad played instruments and taught him how to love music. And he played the piano. And we really hated picking cotton. Didn't like the life, which is one of the reasons he decided to move toward the music in Hartford, Arkansas. I've heard two different stories. The one that I grew up hearing was he walked over from Spiro and his home farm to Hartford with, you know, it varies, but around $2.50 or so, not much money in his pocket at all.
12: Hartford is like actually 28 miles from, from Spiro, so the fact that he walked 28 miles to go to school, to me, it shows some mighty determination, which I think when he knocked on Ian Bartlett's door and told him he wanted to learn music is what really sold Ian Bartlett on the fact that this guy had something, which is why Ian Bartlett allowed him to sleep on his couch instead of pay tuition. So he kind of sponsored him in a way.
11: Mm-hmm.
12: And of course, the repayment was that he would have to come work for him after he taught him, you know, how to write music to pay off the tuition debt.
10: But who was E.M.?
12: So Ian Bartlett was a songwriter. He learned how to write songs from the Stamps Baxter Company and decided to go out on his own. And he began the Hartford Institute in Hartford, Arkansas.
11: And E.M. did a lot of things at that music school. He was a publisher as well as teaching music.
10: Music he would teach at temporary singing schools set up in small communities across the country for the purpose of educating poor rural Americans on the basics of music. And tuition was paid for by buying E.M.'s songbooks.
12: That's how, like, Grandpa made money, and all everyone that worked for the Hartford Music Institute made money was by going to sell these songbooks so people would attend school.
11: Mm-hmm.
12: And as you got more

0: popular and your songs became more popular, you were assigned a page in those songbooks. And as we know, Grandpa was pretty prolific when he was writing his music, and E.M. taught him the basics of how to do it. But the talent, of course, came from Grandpa. He wrote a lot of songs in those convention books. He was one of the, I guess I'm going to use the words, most famous contributors to these convention song books.
1: I mean, if you want a list of songs, I mean, there's I'll Fly Away, I'll Meet You in the Morning, If We Never Meet Again, Turn Your Radio On, Ring Strangers to Me. Did I say Jesus Hold My Hand?
0: No.
1: I can't remember.
0: But Grandpa wrote I'll Fly Away over a period of time. It wasn't something he just sat down and did. And one of the things that's pretty unique about Grandpa, I'll just throw this in here, was he wrote the notes of the music along with the words. Not many people these days, there are so many co-writers.
1: Well, and he wrote them right to left.
0: Right to left, exactly, which is totally...
1: It's just crazy to think about.
0: Yeah, but that's how he saw it. That's how it worked for him. And he was very particular about the message in the song, and he wanted specific words. And for I'll Fly Away, I mean, I don't know if he knew this or not, because we never discussed it, but it meant a lot to him with that song, I think. And it took him a while, 4 years to compose it and get it the words right, and he would get stuck on one phrase or one word, and if it didn't suit what his vision or meaning for the song was, because what he wanted to do is paint a story for people so they could see it in their mind and connect to it and feel it, and then I guess in some way apply it to their life to help offer them hope and maybe purpose, uplift them a little bit in their day-to-day lives, because, you know, people didn't have the things, the luxuries of life. They looked to each other and community and music as a connection. And so that was the beginning of I'll Fly Away. In the years he started that, after he was with Ian Bartlett, right?
1: Yeah, it was like 28 or 29.
0: 29.
1: Well, you know, the thing is, Grandpa always called that a little ditty. He never really, it was never anything spectacular to him. And Grandma is actually the one who made him send it in. Because part of his deal with Ian Bartlett was that he had to send a song in a month, because he was had a works for a hire contract, which means part of his contract was one song per month so it could be submitted to a songbook. And so he was looking for a song to submit 1 month, and Grandma was like, why don't you submit this one? Because he never really thought, he just called it, he always referred to it as a little ditty. It was never anything huge to him.
0: But he still was so particular about
1: it. Oh, he's particular about everything he did.
0: That's true, but he was very particular about that. So, but Grandpa, I do remember what Grandma, they always said Grandma, I don't know if the word forced is correct, but she sure urged him to get that song out there for people to hear because she liked it. And as we know,
1: everybody likes it.
0: A couple of other people seem to like it.
1: I think because it's easy and simple and happy, and it just, and it's hopeful, and it's easy to remember. You know, Grandpa always wrote, and he would say that if you can't come out singing the song, then it's not good enough. Because you have to be something that's memorable, something that people will remember. And another thing Grandpa used to say was that never you get too far from the people, and then you'll never be too far from the mainstream. Because everything is about people. Mm-hmm. It doesn't matter what you do, whether you write a song, whether you sew clothes, it doesn't matter what you do. If people will not accept it and make that part of their lives, then it doesn't matter how good it is. So he always kept that in mind. It's like, will people sing it? Does it connect to people? Is this going to be something that they will remember? And I think I'll Fly Away is a very good example of that. I mean, what, 1976, we won an award for I'll Fly Away being the most recorded song in history, gospel song in history at the time, and it was 726 times. And that means, when we say recorded, we mean licenses, and that was 1976. So here we are, what, 30, 45 years later, and we're over 12,000 licenses.
0: And when he first wrote it, it took a few years for it to become even popular, and it was even recorded, but not until the Chuck Wagon Gang recorded their recording, and it just somehow connected with people. Plus, things in the industry were changing from convention singing and the things he did to more professional group performances. But they made a recording of that, and it just really took off, and that's when the awareness of the song went beyond convention singing and church singing. It was because the Chuck Wagon Gang is not necessarily only Christian music. They sing all kinds of music, and they've been around for almost as long as we have and are in the second and third generation of their singing, and so there's a connection there that's lasted as well. And that started the road. And Grandpa was such a smart man. He recognized the shift in the industry and began to do more of the publishing. And that's when he was moving toward his own publishing company and bought Hartford and did all these other things. And so Off By Away was obviously a part of that.
1: It's become part of the fabric of America.
0: And the world, even.
1: I mean, the Smithsonian has named Grandpa the greatest American. They did use this. They said the greatest white songwriter before World War II, which I don't know why they made the distinction, but they did. And of course, Off By Away is now in the Library of Congress as well, along with Rank Strangers. So, you know, I don't know if there's not many songwriters who have two songs in the Library of Congress.
2: And you've been listening to the story of Albert E. Brumley as told by his granddaughters, Elaine and Betsy. And his ditties, indeed, are masterpieces. And staying close to the people and making sure that it's a memorable melody, well, we learned that about Irving Berlin, too. Stay close to the people, make sure they can hum it, and then sing it after hearing it once. By the way, our Irving Berlin piece is beautiful, and you can go to ouramericanstories.com and listen to it. In so many ways, though, these men came from different places, one from New York City, one from Oklahoma and Arkansas. Their stories are the same American story. When we come back, more of Albert E. Brumley's story, a uniquely American story, and a great music and art story, and so much more here on Our American Stories.

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13: Our American Stories and our story on Albert E. Brumley, the man who wrote many classic American bluegrass and gospel standards such as I'll Fly Away and Turn Your Radio On. When we last left off, Albert had got his start in music at the Hartford Music Company after walking there with just $2 in his pocket. And Albert would soon form his own company. Here again are his granddaughters, Elaine and Betsy, with his story.
14: So Grandpa started at what he called Albert E. Brumley & Sons, his own publishing company, in 1944. And he started writing for himself, but he was also writing for Stamps Baxter and for Hartford still at the time. But he went back and purchased all of Hartford so he could get all of his songs back, and that ended up in 1948 when we got all of that.
15: Started.
14: Mm-hmm. Yeah, when we got 100%, because it was different people had owned portions of it, so he bought each percentage from each person to own 100% of Hartford. And because of his relationships with people, we printed books for literally everybody. I mean, we printed songbooks for the Opry, we printed songbooks for the Louisiana Hayride, we printed songbooks for the Renfro Valley, Ozark Jubilee, Bob Wills.
15: The groups.
14: All the groups. Group. Charlie Humbard. We printed songbooks for everybody. So over these years that we've had this, we've sold just our own books that we've made, plus our own books we made for ourselves and sold, which we used to sell in the National Enquirer of all things. We did. We sold millions of them, and we've sold them all over the world. We've sold over 40 million songbooks, and we've made over 100 million songbooks. Because Grandpa was genius. The man, he was smart. So I like to say he invented iTunes. That's just my own thing. But that's because Grandpa got, he made a contract with all those publishers around, and everybody got a list of song, of all the songs that they owned. And he would send them to people like the Opry, the Louisiana Hayride, all those folks. Pick your favorite 150 songs. Send me a list. We'll put them in a songbook. Put your name on it, and you can sell it. Which is why we sold so many songs. We made so many songbooks. Because everybody would pick different songs that would personalize. They would have their playlist of songs. We'd make it in a book, and then they would sell it with their name on the front, on the cover.
15: It was a brilliant shift over in the industry to be able to do that. Yeah. And on the more personal side of this that I love the songs and stuff, but you know, Grandpa was so artistic in so many ways. He helped create the illustrations on the covers of the book. So the evidence of his folksy image, the way he was in real life, was presented on the covers of these books with little log cabins and pine trees, which I love, and little church buildings. So he was such a hands-on person. He had, from the beginning to end, he had an idea. And then in the later days, in the 60s and 70s, Dad and Bill, his older brother Bill, were the only ones really left at the company, and they contributed and participated in the creation and putting together these books, which is where we learned how to staple and stitch books. Because we did do that on site for a long time. And I've packed so many books, but you know, that was just part of the business. That's what we did in the middle of nowhere. It was enough to where we even have a post office. There's like 10 people in Powell, Missouri, which is where Grandpa and Grandma's house is, and across the road is the business he built, and a post office. And but there used to be a thriving community there as well, but the post office still exists because we shipped from that rural area all over the country. One of the things that I was always impressed with was how he lays the books out. He had a specific way of laying them out with the numbers correlating. Like, he loved the number 100. He put his song on there a lot of times.
14: That's because that's what his song book was. When he had the convention style books, that was his number.
15: That
14: was number one. Number 100, I mean.
15: So he kept that connection and put him in those new books. And I think that kind of stuff is pretty cool. You know, the way he continued that tradition, really. Mm-hmm. And it meant something to him. So he named his kids after song people. And he kept the traditions of what gave him his beginnings in the music. It meant a lot to him, I think, because of his behaviors that showed it.
16: And over the years, because of his work, Albert developed long-lasting friendships with countless well-known musicians who would sometimes come over for dinner at his house in Powell, Missouri, where Elaine and Betsy would meet them.
15: I didn't know this was anything. I didn't know about fame or celebrity. I didn't know they were famous people from Nashville. I didn't know anything but what Dad and Grandpa did, and what was normal life, and the fact that those people came to the house, they were just friends.
14: We just sat around the table and ate. It was not,
15: it's all about food.
14: I mean, I have a memory, totally about food. Mm-hmm. But, I have a memory of sitting on Ernest Tubb's lap and wearing his cowboy hat, mm-hmm. and he ate my green beans, because I hate green beans. But I would get in trouble if I couldn't eat green beans, but he ate my green beans, so I would get in trouble. I mean, I have that memory, but to me, that was nothing. It was like, I got somebody to eat my green beans. That's all I cared about, Everybody came to the house. It never even occurred to me that they were famous, not even one time. And we can't not talk about the Hill and Hollow.
15: Yeah. We had what was called the Hill and Hollow Folk Festival, where we had local arts and crafts and local music, and it was focused more on the gospel aspect on Sundays, and have gospel performers, and there'd be a church service locally. And as time moved on, they decided to add in bluegrass and bring in some of those people that were famous that we didn't know were famous to sing on Saturday nights. He'd bring in the Opry stars like Ernest Tubb and
14: Grandpa Jones
15: and Minnie Pearl,
14: everybody came. I mean, if you can't not name an Opry star that wasn't in Powell on the stage.
15: And you had dinner with them, because
14: that's what you did.
15: You made some homemade ice cream, had a conversation, picked a little, they went on stage, and then you did it again. You jammed afterward, or you ate more, or whatever.
14: Yeah, because they would just show up. I mean, I remember the buses coming in and everything, because down behind the stage is this low wire that goes to the barn. You have to get in the pickup truck and hold up the wire so the buses can go under. That was my favorite part, to see the wire. Who's going to get stuck on the wire? But the Thrasher Brothers got stuck that one time. Mm-hmm. Blackwood Brothers, as far as the Gospels are concerned, everybody was there. Everybody came and sang on that stage. I mean, Marty Stewart was with Lester Flatt when he was like 17 years old, played on that stage.
15: Yeah, Lester Flatt and Earl Scruggs and Marty.
14: Marty and, I can't even think of them, because they're just like there. But anybody back, George Lindsay came one time. I remember Goober showed up.
15: Yeah.
14: That was weird. But also industry people showed up. So it wasn't just the stars showing. Everybody would say, I'm going to Brumley. Whether it be the singer or the Hill and Hollow, they would always show up. Because it was such a good time.
15: And it was just, whether they were from New York or, 30 miles away, it meant something for people to gather at these events and connect and get away and relax and enjoy.
14: Well, and Grandpa was very particular, too. I mean, he did not like to leave Powell. He didn't, even to get awards and stuff, he'd be like, whatever. But I do remember the story when he went down to see Governor Jimmy Davis.
16: The governor of Louisiana, who wrote the song, You Are My Sunshine.
14: And they were down there in the governor's mansion, and he served fried chicken, and everybody's all nervous, and Grandpa was just Grandpa. He had a chicken leg, put his elbows up on the table and just started eating, and everybody's like, oh, thank goodness. And then everything was fine then, because everybody, all the nerves were gone, because Grandpa was just Grandpa.
15: He was relaxed. He wasn't stressed about anything.
14: No.
15: And he didn't want the limelight either. Mm-mm. Remember, he was either off behind the stage or sitting on some, he liked to sit on stairs.
14: Yep.
15: Sit on the
14: or
15: stairs
14: squat.
15: Or squat on sit off to the side to watch what was going on around. He would talk to anybody that came up, but he never really went up on stage very often. Mm-mm. Even at whatever event we were at, he just preferred that relaxed, everything is okay, I'm eating my chicken leg with my elbows on the table kind
14: Very
15: of thing.
14: Very laid back.
15: Very laid back, yeah. And people loved that, because they didn't have to put on a face. They could be themselves around him. That whole authentic self thing, you couldn't help it, because that's just
14: true. It's who he was.
13: And you're listening to the granddaughters of Albert E. Brumley tell his life story. And in a way, the granddaughters are telling their own, because these stories are so intertwined in this remarkable American story and this remarkable American family. When we come back, more from the granddaughters. And by the way, if you've got grandkids, empower them to tell your family story. Empower them early, because my goodness, to not know your family story, for better or for worse, is a crime. When we come back, more of this remarkable American story, Albert E. Brumley's here on Our American Stories.

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13: We return to our American stories and the final segment of our story on American composer Albert E. Brumley, and also American entrepreneur, is told by his granddaughters Betsy and Elaine. In 1970, Albert would be inducted into the Nashville Songwriters Association Hall of Fame becoming a charter member of that organization, which according to the granddaughters was something he really enjoyed going to. Let's continue with the story.
14: Okay, so here's what happened. So he goes, and Grandpa left Powell for like five reasons, and that was one of them. Grandpa, like Elaine was saying, no limelight, not his thing. He would sit in the back of the room, and Grandpa would hold a cup of coffee by the bowl in his palm, and that's how he would drink. So he would lean up against the back wall. Very unassuming, you don't know who he is, he doesn't make a fuss. That's just how he spent most of his time. But this young songwriter had just got some award. I have no idea what it was. He came up and said, man, look what I just did, blah, blah, blah. And he was so excited about it. He said, dude, what's your name? He goes, I'm Albert Brumley. He goes, man, have you written anything I know? He said, I'll fly away. And the guy goes, oh, and just walked off. I mean, but Grandpa was fine. He just did his thing. He never made a fuss. And he ate weird stuff.
15: He ate weird stuff and slept weird. And he was an eccentric by today's standards, mm-hmm. the way I remember him when I was really small. It was normal. Mm-hmm. But now when you talk about it, it's just humorous. It's funny. Because he did eat funny things and different things that what we normally eat, like buttermilk on Wheaties or tomato juice on Wheaties.
14: Oh, and the treat that was in the, oh, God.
15: Yeah, he liked to slice a can of, it wasn't called Spam then. Well, it may
14: treat,
15: have been, but this
14: it?
15: Was treat, yeah. Oh. Which is another kind of canned meat product.
14: Mm-hmm. And it's a pork product that came in a tin can that had a key to
15: mm-hmm,
14: it.
15: Mm-hmm. And he'd leave it open in the fridge and then go slice some off when he wanted it.
14: Mm-hmm. Oh, I hated that smell.
15: At 3 o'clock in the morning many times.
14: Yeah. Mm-hmm. There's tons of stories.
15: And when I was little, before a lot of the other kids came along, I would go down with Grandma Brumley on Friday nights. And Grandpa would be in his room because he had a room right off the kitchen where he lived on this couch. And I mean, he slept there, he ate there, he did everything there. But he would come out and he would stand because we weren't supposed to watch scary shows, but Grandma would let me watch something called Dimension 16. And that was on the UHF channel, which, by the way, we had to run a wire from the house up to the top of the bluff behind the house to get the signal. And that's right. Another story. To watch that, but he would come out and just stand there. He would never sit with us, but he would just stand there and watch it a few minutes, and he mosey to the bathroom wherever he was going, and he would come back through and stand there for a few minutes and, you know, watch with us and go back to his couch. And that was just my Friday for a very long time. That's how I spent my Fridays, my nights with Grandma Brumley and the snacks and all the things. And
14: did she make cinnamon toast for you?
15: Oh, and cocoa. We did that.
14: Yeah. Okay,
15: and she let me sip her coffee, which was also a no-no.
14: Mm-hmm.
15: And never did take up the smoking that Grandpa did, though. I never cared for that. He would smoke a lot, or at least hold a lot of cigarettes. He would hold them while he was thinking, and they would burn down, and the ash would drop off, and there was a lot of cigarette burns on the table beside his couch where he laid them. And I have myself seen Grandma go up to him with an ashtray and tap the cigarette into the ashtray so it wouldn't drop it all over the floor or something. And it was kind of something he would go, oh yeah, and then just keep on, because his mind was focused on
14: whatever.
15: And sometimes he had a lot of thoughts, and he would write them down on ice cream sticks and pieces of paper and lines for music notes and whatever.
14: Telephone bills.
15: Whatever he could get
14: whatever
15: his hands
14: on.
15: And he always wanted a Cadillac. And when I was little, Just to give you a picture, because we like to draw the pictures. We live out in the middle of the country with a two-lane road, and just across the street, literally, was where they started their business and built the buildings. I don't know, 500 feet maybe, but it was across a two-lane highway. So Grandpa got his car, and he would get up in the morning when he was ready to go to work, and he would jump in the car and drive across the street and park it and walk in the building. And then at lunch, he would jump in the car, drive across back to the house and go eat and take his nap, and then he would do the same thing in the afternoon. And that was his regimen. The walking was not his thing. He wanted to drive his car back and forth across the street.
14: But you know, Dad did the same exact thing.
15: Yeah,
14: but that's what you did, because you went to and from work.
15: Mm-hmm. Yep. It's fun to think about those days. Yeah.
16: Albert E. Brumley would pass away in 1977, leaving a legacy of over 800 songs, all penned by his hand. But only one of them can claim the title as the most recorded gospel song in all of history. that song being I'll Fly Away, and its legacy isn't lost on the family.
14: I used to work for American Airlines because I wanted to travel, and Dad said he wasn't paying for it. And I've literally heard I'll Fly Away all over the world because Kevin and I heard it in Fiji on our honeymoon. But I was in Australia on a bus, and nobody has a clue who I am. And I'm on the way to this cave thing. It's like 30 minutes outside town. And myself and my friend are the only Americans on the bus. Everybody else is Australian. And they're singing Waltzing Matilda, and we're like, that's kind of cool, blah, blah, blah. But the next song they sang was I'll Fly Away. Now, they had no clue who I was, and I didn't say anything. But it's like, it's so amazing to me the impact of that song. It's been recorded in every country, mm-hmm. in every language on the planet. We have a license for it. Until I keep, getting new countries, and then we have to go back. But
15: it changed the name.
14: Keep changing the names. But that song has touched millions upon millions of people.
15: Because the song is over 80 years old, so it's been around long enough for generations of people to connect to it and sing to their grandchildren and their families at funerals, at gatherings, at sings and whatever. And Betsy's story in Australia, those things are motivational to keep it alive because it still does mean something.
14: Mm-hmm.
15: So whenever we can get it out there, like it was recently on a TV show and they sang it, and I still got tears and I still got the chills, and it's just still relevant. And Grandpa, as Betsy was saying, knew that was a factor in continuing things when it means something mm-hmm. to the people.
14: One of my favorite things is when people tell me their I'll Fly Away stories, because everyone has one. I have literally hugged people in the grocery store. I've cried with them. I've cried with them in the hospitals. A friend of mine used that as her wedding march, which I thought was really interesting because I'd never heard that before. But that song brings back memories for people of things that they may have forgotten about, mm-hmm. but it like transports them to a place that is so special and such a place in their heart that nothing else can get them there. And the fact that they're willing to tell me that story, because it really happens to me almost daily that someone tells me a story.
15: Same here. Yeah. I'm always hearing stories.
14: So one of the ones that I have is that gentleman told us that he was in a car accident and he was being life flighted out and he was dying. He felt that he actually died, and he was singing I'll Fly Away to bring himself back so he would not die. So he sang himself back to life is what he was saying. He said, I just kept singing I'll Fly Away so I would not die. To know that my name, that as a person in this world, represents something that can literally change someone's life in a moment mm-hmm. is so huge. It's an honor mm-hmm. to be able to be connected to something like that. And it's just that people tell us those stories. I mean, I'm serious. I've cried with so many mm-hmm. strangers. I've had more people telling me those stories, especially in hospitals. I don't know how I end up in hospitals, but I tend to, I get hurt a lot. I do. I get in the emergency room a lot. I don't know why I'm danger prone or whatever, accident prone, whatever. But people tell me their stories. And I've just cried and cried with people. They've seen that to their loved ones, mm-hmm. when they're older loved ones. I mean, we've done that in hospice. We've brought people into hospice, and to like the Chuck Wagon Gang, because we still, Lane was saying, work with them. Brought them to hospice and people, and they sing I'll Fly Away, and people have come out of their rooms. And it's like, the nurses would like, it's like, they haven't walked in a week, but they come out of their rooms to mm-hmm. sing and participate and be near that song. It's amazing to me the power of the melody that Grandpa conjured up out of out of literally nowhere, out of a cotton field in Oklahoma,
15: mm-hmm.
14: To be able to move someone to where, as they are literally slowly passing away, they have the strength to get up and they want to be near that song. That's amazing to me.
13: And a great job by Monty Montgomery on the production of that piece. A special thanks to Betsy and Elaine, the granddaughters of this great man, Albert E. Brumley. And a special thanks to Katrina Hine as well. And again, remember, he started as the son of sharecroppers in cotton fields in the middle of nowhere in Oklahoma, and walks his way to a new life and a life of art and music. And in the end, 40 million music books sold, and the greatest and most recorded gospel song of all time that, as you could hear from the granddaughters, touched millions. And we love telling these stories because it connects American history with the American present. and everything in between. A special thanks to any granddaughter, any grandkid who wants to keep the story of their family alive. The Albert E. Brumley story here on Our American Stories.

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13: Jack, what about the late mail-in goals that America will receive tomorrow? That's true. The mail-in goals have not been counted. Maybe we'll end up beating Belgium, if that's the way things ought to work. Again, we beat moon landings, U.S. 6, Belgium 0. Hot dog championships, U.S. 16, Belgium 0. Waffle houses, 2,000 plus for the United States, Belgium 0. Now, those are important scores. Let's take a look at the headlines that are going on right now. We welcome back to the Armstrong and Getty Show Heather Myers, who is off for a little while, too. Welcome back, Heather.
14: Oh, glad to be back, and happy Tuesday. Let's start with this. A story from Fox News. Trump arrives in Turkey for high-stakes NATO summit. Same story from NBC News. Trump to meet with NATO leaders with his commitment to the alliance in doubt. And from ABC News, Trump meets with NATO allies after a year of upheaval.
13: Yeah, we will talk more about that. I hate all of the news coverage that the leans into the Trump doesn't believe in NATO. NATO didn't believe in NATO until Trump started pressuring them to spend money on it. They didn't believe in their own alliance. Anyway, more on that later.
14: Fox News Trump appears visibly shaken.
13: Uh-oh, we got a microphone problem there, Mike. Michael, we have any idea what's going on there? Let's try it again, Heather. Did we just completely lose our microphone?

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5: 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The MC is Kennedy from Fox News, with speakers Steve Forbes, Glenn Beck, Adam Carolla, John Mackey, and celebrity actors Rob Schneider and Dean Cain. 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
8: So we just had a conversation about the World Cup, and it might have been painful for some of you who aren't following it. I am. I think it's captured a lot of people's attention, whatever. This is not about the World Cup. It's tangentially related, but it is not about sports at all. But you do need to know that a player for the United States was given a red card, a penalty, and he wasn't going to get to play, and the United States was unhappy. It fits into this. This is about attitudes and politics, not about sports, okay? And I'm about to read this piece from a journalist I don't know, Ellen Carmichael. I was going to tell you what I think of it before I read it, but I thought, no, I want you to hear it first. I'll be interested in how you respond to this. This journalist, Ellen Carmichael, wrote about it. The most interesting part of the red card saga with the World Cup isn't the ruling. It's how differently Americans and Europeans process the idea that they might have been wronged. Europeans are fundamentally different from Americans in one particular way. They expect life to be aggravating and at times unfair. Europeans expect life to be aggravating and at times unfair. It's just a fact of moving through the world. I joke that in Europe, the customer is always wrong. You didn't read the fine print. The only pharmacy in town is closed every other Tuesday for 3 hours.

0: hours, and even if the times weren't posted, that's still your problem. Too bad if you want the bill because the waiter's on his union-mandated half-hour smoke break, and you're just going to have to wait. Sometimes you're the windshield, sometimes you're the bug. There's something freeing in that. Things are less in your control, so there's less angst in managing your expectations. In America, things couldn't be more different. We simply can't accept a wrong left unrighted. The flight attendant sneezed, handing you a drink on your one-hour flight. 15,000 frequent flyer miles. Didn't like your appetizer. A replacement is on the way and the whole course comes off the bill. There's a reason our interstates are lined with trial lawyer billboards. Europeans have turned complaining into a continental pastime with no expectation that the universe owes them a remedy for their grief. You gripe about the train being late, your friends nod solemnly, and everyone goes back to their fancy drink. In America, we launch a full-blown investigation of the train system, sue the government and its contractors that allowed for the tardiness, and hold a congressional hearing on the state of national infrastructure. So she goes on and on about that. The idea that Europeans expect to get screwed, expect things to not work out, and just accept it, she presents as a good thing. And the fact that Americans bitch about it and launch an investigation or push back or want a remedy for it, she presents as a bad thing. And I could not disagree with her point of view more. Now, the highways being lined with trial lawyers, that's its own separate problem. The fact that you can sue for anything is wrong, and we need to figure that out and fix it. But the idea that we expect a business to be open the hours they say they're open, or for a train to be on time, and if it's not, we want things to get fixed. There is a reason Europe sucks in terms of its economy and its ability to defend itself. And the United States is the most powerful country the world has ever seen, and the economy dominates the world and has since, I think, 1878. I can't believe that that American journalist thinks it's a good thing that Europeans just accept things sucking and getting screwed and people not doing a good job, and that that's a positive attribute, that you just let that go and let it slide and expect life to suck, versus expecting excellence, expecting honesty, expecting success. Wow. Good luck with that, Europe. We're seeing how it's working out for you at the NATO meeting going on right now. Good luck with that, Europe. I do want to talk about that more later. We're going to talk about the NATO meeting and a few other things on the way. If you missed the segment, get the podcast, Armstrong and Getty On Demand.
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7: The Las Vegas Aces look to start another win streak this week when they go on the road. They'll take a quick trip into the Northwest to take on the expansion Portland Fire Thursday night before returning to Michelob Ultra Arena Saturday afternoon to face the Phoenix Mercury. Nice to have the Las Vegas Aviators back in town for some night baseball this week. By having the best record in the Pacific Coast League through the first half of the season, the Athletics AAA affiliate has already wrapped up a spot in the League Championship Series in September. They'll take on the Tacoma Rainiers each night this week at Las Vegas. Vegas ballpark. The A's will look to get back on track this week in Detroit, having lost 7 of their last 8 games. The Vegas Golden Knights took another step toward fortifying their defensive effort by re-signing Lucas Cormier to a 1-year deal. Cormier's been with the organization since 2020, having played 4 years with the Henderson Silver Knights.
8: The Vegas Sports Report is brought to you by
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7: And a big problem getting into the resort corridor right now. We see the accident there on I-15 southbound. It's between Charleston and Sahara, and that is in the center lane. Bad place for it at any time of day, especially this time of day. So expect some pretty heavy delays going through the spaghetti ball. 15 southbound again before Sahara in the center lane. Looks like there's more room on the left to get by there. In Henderson on the Beltway, 215 westbound at Stephanie's. A new accident that's taken up the left lane. And an injury wreck on the west side at the intersection of Charleston and Buffalo. Going to be adding a few degrees today under clear sunny skies and wind gusts around 20 miles per hour. It's already 90 degrees on the way to nearly 110 this afternoon. 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
17: I wanted to directly address the troubling, serious, and false allegations against me. Any accusation of non-consensual behavior is categorically false. Regardless of the inaccuracy of the reporting, but mindful of the political reality it will inflict, we are taking the time to reflect on the best path forward for the state that I love, the people that I love, the movement I belong to, and the goal of defeating Susan Collins.
18: Has anybody ever paused their campaign during a controversy and then

0: restarted it and won. I don't even know if I can remember anybody ever pausing their campaign and not dropping out. That's Graham Plattner, the guy that's running for the Senate in Maine. Woman came forward quite credibly accusing him of rape, as being reported lots of different places. And now he's starting to lose support among Democrats who had previously supported him through other bad news. There's an example of the reporting on that.
1: Democratic California Congressman Ro Khanna, who campaigned with Plattner for a while, among those telling him to drop out. He posted this, Brett: "I've been very clear that sexual assault or violence against women is a red line. These allegations are very serious and credible. Graham Plattner should drop out from the race. I'm withdrawing my endorsement."
0: Yeah, the fact that Ro Khanna is out and Chuck Schumer is out, and so he's done. Graham Plattner will get out of the race. We just wanted to tell you the story in case you didn't catch it over the long holiday weekend. Rasa Kotter, we've heard her name pronounced three different ways, so we're not sure which is correct, but she showed Politico emails with her therapist in which she explained she was talking to the media about her relationship. So she's been dealing with this with her therapist, and she had been emailing her therapist long before Plattner ever got into politics about this. In fact, she reached out to a friend who was thinking about dating the guy, and she said, "Don't date him, he's bad news." And again, this is before any of the political stuff came out. And to repeat again, she likes his politics. She just doesn't like him as a guy because he's a rapist, allegedly and factually. She likes his politics. She hates to derail his candidacy. She doesn't want a Republican to win the Senate, but she decided that she needed to come forward. So I just wanted to get that out there because it's going to be worthless news by tomorrow when he has gotten out of the race, which I think will be the case. And we don't need rapists, or perhaps more rapists, in the Senate. More stuff on the way. If you miss a segment, get the podcast. 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
7: Nice to have the Las Vegas Aviators back in town for some night baseball this week. By having the best record in the Pacific Coast League through the first half of the season, the Athletics AAA affiliate has already wrapped up a spot in the League Championship Series in September. They'll take on the Tacoma Rainiers each night this week at Las Vegas Ballpark. The A's will look to get back on track this week in Detroit, having lost 7 of their last 8 games. The Vegas Golden Knights took another step toward fortifying their defensive effort by re-signing Lucas Cormier to a one-year deal. Cormier's been with the organization since 2020, having played 4 years with the Henderson Silver Knights. The Las Vegas Aces look to start another win streak this week when they go on the road. They'll take a quick trip into the Northwest to take on the expansion Portland Fire Thursday night before returning to Michelob Ultra Arena Saturday afternoon to face the Phoenix Mercury.
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7: It's starting to settle into a decent pace as you enter the resort corridor now that that accident on southbound 15 near Sahara has been moved out of the way. And with that gone, actually no accidents to report on the freeways. Good flow of traffic back and forth through the downtown Las Vegas area between the Spaghetti Bowl and Eastern. On the surface streets, got a new accident on the west side at Charleston and Rancho. Still wrapping up the earlier one at Charleston and Buffalo, too. Slightly warmer today compared with yesterday, but should still just stop short of 110 degrees this afternoon under clear sunny skies and winds gust around 20 miles per hour. It is 91 degrees right now at the airport. I'm Mark Thomas with your on-time traffic brought to you by Meineke Car Care Centers on AM 670 KMZQ.
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5: Welcome back in here to Clay and Buck. So we told you before, you've got this main Senate race, which is getting a lot of attention because, well, one, it's a competitive seat, but also you have a situation unfolding where, once again, the Democrats are caught backing a person in a way that seems like, I don't know, they have no ethics or morals and they don't care at all about anything but power. And that's not a good look for them. Maybe they don't care. They don't care. But Graham Plattner has responded. So to be fair to the facts of this case so far, or fair rather to where the story stands so far, this is Graham Plattner as of yesterday. Play 7, please.
6: I wanted to directly address the troubling, serious, and false allegations against me. Any accusation of non-consensual behavior is categorically false. Regardless of the inaccuracy of the reporting, but mindful of the political reality it will inflict, we are taking the time to reflect on the best path forward for the state that I love, the people that I love, the movement I belong to, and the goal of defeating Susan Collins. Every one of you deserves to see that vision come to fruition and see Susan Collins defeated. And we will use every tool at our disposal to do so.
5: Clay, if this is the... There are rumors out there that there could be other hit pieces and other stories, I should say, not hit pieces. Well, depends on who you believe. Other stories out there that could be published that are very damaging about Graham Plattner. I think my sense of this is he says that this is a lie, that the allegation is false. If he were to leave the race now, it would be in some ways viewed as probably an admission. And even if it's not criminally speaking viewed that way, politically and for his reputation, it might be viewed that way. I think it would be. And so I don't think this is enough. He said he's going to reflect. So some people are saying they're preparing to withdraw from the race. I don't

0: think this is going to push him out? What do you think?
1: I got so many thoughts on this. First of all, the fact that they waited till after the July 4th holiday to drop this attack story is evidence that they timed this to put immense pressure on him because he has to drop out by July 13th.
0: Yeah. They want him out for sure. We agree on that. They want him out for sure.
1: This is a Democrat hit. So are they just going to pay him off? Like, I think ultimately this just comes down to somebody rich inside of the Democrat Party saying, hey, we'll hire your wife and pay her $500,000 a year to work at a think tank, and we'll find some cushy job for you where you can go around and advocate on policy, and we'll pay you $500,000 a year to do that. This is what Democrats are really good at. They have all of this sort of think tank apparatus where they pay their people to go and bide their time. But if I were him, I agree with you. I wouldn't drop out. And I would actually forcefully come out and say, these attacks are being brought against me by the Democrat establishment. You all voted last month in Maine. These allegations were out there. They're not true. I'm not stepping down. That's what I would say if I were Graham Plattner. Because you step down, you're admitting they're true.
0: Yeah, that's where I think this is, too. 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
4: The Las Vegas Aces look to start another win streak this week when they go on the road. They'll take a quick trip into the Northwest to take on the expansion Portland Fire Thursday night before returning to Michelob Ultra Arena Saturday afternoon to face the Phoenix Mercury. Nice to have the Las Vegas Aviators back in town for some night baseball this week. By having the best record in the Pacific Coast League through the first half of the season, the Athletics AAA affiliate has already wrapped up a spot in the League Championship Series in September. They'll take on the Tacoma Rainiers each night this week at Las Vegas Ballpark. The A's will look to get back on track this week in Detroit, having lost seven of their last eight games. The Vegas Golden Knights took another step toward fortifying their defensive effort by re-signing Lucas Cormier to a one-year deal. Cormier's been with the organization since 2020, having played 4 years with the Henderson Silver Knights.
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1: Welcome back in, Clay and Buck. All right, let's dive into this Graham Plattner situation. By the way, a bunch of people are weighing in, 800-282-2882, and we will take your calls on both U.S. soccer and Graham Plattner, which is a wide range of top topics that are going on as we speak. President Trump is also in Turkey and was taking questions earlier in the day from Turkey. Not, to my knowledge, Buck, huge news that has come out there. Let's go into this Graham Plattner situation a bit more. You and I both agree that we would not drop out if we were Graham Plattner. And I think this is important to point out again. This is a Democrat hit piece that is coming after Graham Plattner. Republicans are really not involved in this at all. In fact, I would say most Republicans think that Democrats should have to wallow in their choices in the primary, because what they're trying to do now is say, oh, well, let's just switch. They're trying to pull a Biden-Kamala situation where they completely eliminate the primary process, where there were all of these allegations out there. It's not like Graham Plattner has a friggin' Nazi tattoo on his chest and admitted that he was sexting lots of different women he wasn't with. You knew that there were women alleging inappropriate relationships. All of this, I would argue, was public when Democrats went to the polls and made him their choice. And so this is not coincidental that they have 1 week to force him out so that they can hand select a candidate of their choice. Ultimately, Buck, I think this is going to come down to the question, will Graham Plattner drop out or not? And he's saying he's got demands. He wants to be able to pick potentially who the candidate's going to be. A part of me thinks, and you guys may think this is a crazy take, that he's going to suggest his wife. just something to put out there. I have no idea what kind of candidate she would be. But then he is a Senate spouse, even if he's not a senator. And it may give some of the same people who had been supportive of Graham Plattner an idea, well, okay, we're going to support his wife now. There are also reports that other Democrat candidates also have their own issues. Will he drop out? A lot of times, Buck, they get guys or gals to drop out because they say, hey, in the future, we'll have your back. I don't think that Graham Plattner is going to have any political future going forward. He's an oyster farmer now. He doesn't actually have a significant job. What else does he have to lose? I would roll the dice and I would aggressively come out if I were him and say, hey, I'm imperfect. You guys knew all this when we had the primary. I'm not going to let a Kamala Biden situation happen. We saw what happened with Kamala Harris. I'm staying in. I that's what I would do if I were him.
0: I'm always reminded of the congressman in The Wire who they've got absolutely nailed on mortgage fraud. And he goes in front of the jury and just does the whole song and dance about all the things he's done for the community and everything else. Sure enough. But the speech he gets beforehand, because he's thinking about taking a plea deal, I forget who gives it to him. I forget who tells him. Basically says, you got to stay in the game. You don't take yourself out of the game based on some concern over ethics or the future or anything like that. You want to be in a position where you still have cards to play. And as long as you're still in the game, you have cards to play. And that is, I think, right now, likely the Plattner, the place where he finds himself or how he thinks of his situation. People have said there could be something worse that comes out. I mean, he's been accused of forcible rape by a woman on the record, named who he did have sexual relationship with. I mean, this is really bad.
1: Yes.
0: The fact that interesting, isn't it, that it's really bad. Some Democrats are still kind of like, well, he denies it, you know, we'll see. And this is, of course, there's a part of them that wants to say, well, look at the other people, and we know who they're going to start bringing up. They're going to talk about Trump. They're going to start saying things. This isn't some allegation from 40 years ago with no corroboration from a person who can't remember what year it happened that Trump says, I don't even know this crazy person, okay? That's what Democrats mobilized behind and said you had to treat as sacrosanct. This time around, it's somebody who everything here is entirely plausible, credible, named on the record, all of that. Now, it's an allegation. It is not proven. It certainly is not adjudicated. I think Democrats are like, can he win? If he can win, stay in. I think a lot of them feel that way.
1: The story is that his polling numbers have collapsed since the last allegations came out. And they are now of the opinion that Maine voters will not vote for him.
0: Wait, did you see the Sonny Hostin thing? This is incredible.
1: Oh, yeah.
0: I sent it
1: to the team just a few minutes ago. So I don't know when it's gonna be in. But yeah, Sonny Hostin just went on The View and said, I would still vote for him. And look, can we hear
0: from Sonny real quick?
1: Do we have that audio in now? Yeah, we have it.
0: Okay. Yes, 30. Play it.
12: It is a disgusting time in politics where we decide what we're willing to morally accept based on the jersey you're wearing. And if you are one of those people that was willing to plug your nose, you're the problem.
15: Well, then I'm the problem because I was one of those people. And I said it. If I lived in Maine, I would have, you know, plugged my nose and I would have voted for him anyway. I think that we are in a time of existential crisis in this country. I think Republicans fall in line. They don't fall in love. Democrats want to fall in love and not fall in line. You know, the Republican Party, the bar is so very low. I cannot believe that they want to try to assume the moral high ground on the Republican Party.
0: Clay, this is like psychological projection, denialism, all kinds of problems that Sonny Hostin has here with reality. One of them is the issue is Democrats right now.
1: Yes.
0: She keeps talking about Republicans. Democrats are the ones that are worried about this guy. The New York Times and Politico are writing these kinds of pieces about him. And, you know, we just went through a presidency where they were all willing to stand behind a president with dementia and act like he didn't have dementia. We all knew that he did. So there's no moral high ground to stand on about what they're willing to vote for and pretend that doesn't exist when it does.
1: I think many people out there have decided that personal failings don't matter because of the significant dire straits that the country faces. And so that's why I would say if I'm Graham Plattner, I'm going to stay in this race. I don't really see what he has to lose. He either becomes a senator, which is pretty good job compared to being an oyster farmer for most people, I would say, especially when you're an oyster farmer whose only customer is your mom. And when your dad has had to buy your house, this is not a guy who has launched himself successfully in other facets of his life. So he's either going to be a senator or no one really will know him and he'll be a random oyster farmer in Maine. That doesn't seem like a tough decision for me. And again, I think what is ultimately going to happen is Democrats are going to give him millions of dollars. I think that Democrats will say, we care so much about this Senate seat, and this is why it matters in the big picture, because if Democrats can't win Maine, there is no pathway that they can contend in the 2026 Senate race. That is, Maine is their must-have state, and they recognize it. And so that's why I think comparatively, if they give Graham Plattner $5 or $6 million guaranteed, this is a small price to pay in their mind for being able to contend. What I do wonder about, though, Buck, is in their haste to try to find somebody to replace Graham Plattner, are they going to find someone else with significant issues in his or her background? And this is why a lot of people wanted Janet Mills, even though she's 80 years old, they wanted her to be the nominee because she's already been elected statewide multiple times. Whatever you're going to say about her, everybody already knows. Gary in Maine, you're listening to us right now. You've got to take. What do you think?
16: Yes, this is I'm a representative up here in the state of Maine, and I think Graham Plattner is done. And I think Uncle Chuck is going to pull his funding, as he probably did with Governor Mills. And what I'm witnessing with Graham Plattner is he's got real issues with Trump derangement syndrome, and he's going around the state saying, Collins is bad, I am good. And on the other side of the coin, you got Senator Collins pointing out her record of 10,000 votes, things she's done for the state of Maine. And also, as a side note, the Honorable Troy Jackson, the former president of the Senate, is already putting in his paperwork to replace Graham Plattner.
0: Now, let me ask you quick. Can I ask on this, because you're clearly dialed into Maine politics, sir. Is it actually, ironically, going to be worse for Collins when someone does step up to replace Plattner? I mean, essentially, as a Republican, do we want Plattner to stay in because Susan Collins looks so likely to beat him? How do you assess that?
16: Yeah, as a Republican legislator, we really wanted Plattner to stay in because it's such a contrast between his non-record and her record. Now, also, I think any Democrat that will step up, and probably these people that had ran for governor and didn't win, I don't think they have a chance against a good senator because she is a moderate, which a lot of people on my side are disappointed in her. But when you consider the alternative, they will show up and they will vote to keep Senator Collins in office. And also, just as a quick side note, you know, as a Republican, I've always been against earmarks, but since the senator has become the chair of the Appropriations Committee, the things that she's brought back to the state of Maine, I've got to say it's really helped even my own community who received $1 million for a new fire station. So she's got an impeccable record to helping the people of the state of Maine.
1: If you were trying to assess, you obviously are very plugged in with the market up there. When do you think Graham Plattner drops out? And what would they do if Graham Plattner, you're right, by the way, Chuck Schumer has said, we will not spend any federal campaign dollars to try to help him, the Democrat Senate committee that raises hundreds of millions of dollars. They say they won't buy ads. But what if Graham Plattner just says, you know what? the voters of Maine knew all about my background. I'm imperfect. And what if he even started to attack the Democrat Party a little bit and said, I'm not going to do what Joe Biden did? We saw what happened with Kamala Harris. She lost. Nobody else can win. What if he goes on offense here? What would the Democrats do?
16: He can go on all the offense that he wants. But as we all know, it comes down to the dollars. And when the dollars aren't there, he's not going to get his message out. And I think that Uncle Chuck is going to stop the funding. And I think all these other groups are going to stop their funding. And he's going to lose his voice without that money.
1: Thank you for the call. We will see how it all shakes out. Look, we'll see. The odds are, Buck, if you look at the gambling markets right now, the prediction markets, the Kalshis and the Poly markets, that he's going to drop out within the next 24 hours. That is what they are saying. So will they be right? We talked about this yesterday. Sometimes you can see when stories are coming by the way the markets move. I don't know. We'll see how exactly all this shakes out.
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0: Welcome back in here to Clay and Buck. One thing we haven't talked about yet on the show, I think, and I just wanted to mention it because we're discussing the realities of the Maine Senate race. There's a lot going on there. But for a while now, it has been clear that something is something with Mitch McConnell's health has been amiss. I mean, he's in bad shape, my friends. This is the bottom line. He's been in the hospital for weeks. And there is a little bit of a quiet around his actual condition. There are people who have said things prominently online that are very distressing about, you know, the future of about the health condition, let's just say, of Mitch McConnell. But I do think, Clay, it is something that we'll follow and we'll look at. Clearly, he's not running for. It's not like he was running for re-election. But that is a real era of the Republican United States Senate that door is closing, and Mitch McConnell has had a very big imprint on politics in this country for a long time. And, Clay, it's looking, when someone goes to the hospital for 3 weeks and they're fine, you are generally going to hear that from their team and their staff. So we offer up thoughts and prayers. You know, look, he's a human being. He's an American. He's a father. He's a husband. He served his country in the Senate, and we wish him well. I just know that a lot of rumors out there right now, and the rumors are they're sad rumors. I will put it that way about Mitch McConnell's current state. So we're waiting for updates on that.
1: Yeah, I would just echo everything you said. From a larger political perspective, it may be the case that Kentucky has to have a new senator before the election takes place in November and the swearing in would take place in January. I don't think that is a difficult proposition to put forward at all. I will say Scott Jennings just tweeted, "I spoke to my old friend Mitch McConnell this morning. He's still recovering in the hospital. We talked for just shy of 20 minutes about Iran, Ukraine, the unfolding situation in Maine, my visit to the Teddy Roosevelt Presidential Library, and more, and a little bit of Senate history. I told him we want to see him back at work as soon as possible." He just posted that 2 minutes
0: Good.
1: Ago.
0: So that's really encouraging because there's all this, you know, like I said, we don't report rumors. I just know there are rumors out there. But if Mitch is having conversations with Scott Jennings, that's very encouraging.
1: No doubt. And so we will see what ends up transpiring there, but we did want to mention that. When we come back, we got loaded lines. We'll take a bunch of your calls. We'll continue to break down the latest in Maine, probably get some of your great talkbacks on the U.S. collapsing, the analogies that you have there, all that and more coming your way as we roll into hour two.
5: Speaking truth and having fun. Clay Travis and Buck Sexton.
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27: News this hour at Town Hall. I'm Bob Agnew in Washington. President Trump says the U.S. should control Greenland instead of Denmark. Remarks that are likely to rattle a few nerves at NATO. The president is in Turkey for a 2-day NATO summit. They're also talking about the possibility of billions of dollars in U.S. arms sales to NATO allies. The president tried to iron out some tensions with allies, especially after they refused to pitch in on the war against Iran. Reaction to a new allegation against a Senate Democrat nominee appear to be aimed at ending his party's support.
28: Democrats have begun pulling endorsements for Maine Democratic Senate candidate Graham Plattner after he faces a sexual assault allegation. Plattner won the Democratic nomination last month, setting himself up to face Republican Senator Susan Collins. The primary campaign arm of Senate Democrats called on Plattner to drop out and said it would spend no money on the race if he's the nominee. Ken Martin, the party chair, said Maine Democrats should select a new nominee. Arizona Senator Ruben Gallego and Massachusetts Senator Elizabeth Warren both announced that they were pulling their endorsements and called on Plattner to drop out. I'm Haya Pinjwani.
27: The British military says 3 tankers have been struck by projectiles in the Strait of Hormuz. That's raising oil prices, and that's having a dampening effect on Wall Street, where the Dow's down 160 points. World Cup dreams crashing down for the U.S. with a loss to Belgium.
29: The U.S. was beaten 4-1 by Belgium in the knockout match in Seattle Monday night, ending the U.S. men's World Cup dreams. Defensive mistakes put the Americans on their heels early in the game. On the bench, frustrated coach Mauricio Pochettino kicked a rack and sent water bottles flying.
30: I think we were not good enough. Wasn't our day. We didn't perform in the way that we supposed to perform.
29: Belgium's Charles de Ketelaar scored twice and assisted on another goal. He said FIFA's decision to suspend U.S. star Fowler and Balogun's red card may have actually helped. Malik Tillman scored the sole U.S. goal, tying it up at 30 minutes with a deflected free kick after a foul. Audio courtesy.
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11: 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Local law enforcement busy over the 4th of July holiday weekend, making hundreds of traffic stops and dozens of DUI arrests. Metro Police officials report 714 traffic stops during the joint law enforcement effort dubbed the Super DUI Blitz. In the operation, a joint effort of Metro, Henderson Police, Nevada State Police, and the Las Vegas Department of Safety resulted in 427 citations, 76 DUI arrests, and 88 towed vehicles from Friday through Sunday. Meanwhile, 30 citations for illegal fireworks were handed out in Clark County. Nearly 700 pounds of fireworks confiscated. Clark County Fire Department responded to 176 calls involving outside fires and 26 building and vehicle fires overnight during the July 4th holiday itself. On a typical day, Clark County Fire responded to an average of about 15 outside fires, 6 building fires. A joint partnership with the Metro Police Department, Las Vegas and Clark County Fire Departments has resulted in 111 citations and more than 27,000 pounds of illegal fireworks being confiscated so far this year. And the gas station and lotto store at Prim, they were open for business this holiday weekend, but the Prim Valley Casino, it was not. A sign posted outside the casino's main entrance said, quote, "The property is closed for patronage." Terribles, which owns and operates convenience stores throughout Southern Nevada and casinos in other parts of the Silver State, it took over operations in Prim on Wednesday. The company spokesperson says there's no reopening date officially set, and the Terribles is working with state regulators on resuming operations as soon as possible. The previous operator, Affinity Gaming, announced back in May it was permanently closing down its operations at Prim. Take AM 670 with you wherever you go. 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
2: Welcome back in, Clay and Buck. We're following the World Cup in real time. Argentina playing against Egypt down. I believe that game's taking place just down the road from you in Miami at the Hard Rock Stadium, Buck. Argentina is losing. Would be a huge upset. Egypt just had a goal taken away. We have, let's see, Trucker Dan quickly here. You wanted to wait.

0: in from Iowa. Fire away.
1: Hi, guys. Thank you for taking my call. I appreciate it. And it's Trucker Don. Greg got it right again. You guys misread it. But anyway, the reason I called is the World Cup, the proof that we needed to see that if President Trump ever cured cancer, the liberals would root for cancer is this, because the president weighed in and got our striker back for the World Cup, and liberals were insane and all voting for Belgium to beat the U.S. in this game. In fact, a Fox Sports broadcaster last night was cheering on Belgium, and you know, just it was ridiculous.
0: I don't know about that. Thank you for the call. We'll talk more, take more calls, but I know the Fox Sports guys pretty well. 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
5: Nice to have the Las Vegas Aviators back in town for some night baseball this week. By having the best record in the Pacific Coast League through the first half of the season, the Athletics AAA affiliate has already wrapped up a spot in the League Championship Series in September. They'll take on the Tacoma Rainiers each night this week at Las Vegas Ballpark. The A's will look to get back on track this week in Detroit, having lost 7 of their last 8 games. The Vegas Golden Knights took another step toward fortifying their defensive effort by re-signing Lucas Cormier to a 1-year deal. Cormier's been with the organization since 2020, having played 4 years with the Henderson Silver Knights. The Las Vegas Aces look to start another win streak this week when they go on the road. They'll take a quick trip into the Northwest to take on the expansion Portland Fire Thursday night before returning to Michelob Ultra Arena Saturday afternoon to face the Phoenix Mercury.
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0: Welcome back here to Clay and Buck. Some of you want to talk about the Charlie Kirk trial and the situation around that. So let's do it. Let's have a conversation here. Charles in Columbus, Georgia. What's going on, Charles?
17: Yeah, with the Charlie Kirk conspiracy nonsense, I'm seeing a morph of two kind of dangerous phenomena here. One, you've got the actual nonsensical conspiracies, 9/11 truthers, Sandy Hook was the government put on, Obama was born in Kenya. So you got those knuckleheads. And then you get real conspiracy. Fauci says you got to wear two masks and get a shot that doesn't work. Joe Biden doesn't actually have dementia. And Hunter Biden's laptop is Russia disinformation. So you morph all that together. And then you've got the internet that can rapidly share through social media lies, AI-generated pictures. We now have a significant portion of the population can't do critical thinking and doesn't know what from down anymore.
0: I agree with all of that.
18: Yeah.
0: I think all that you just said is 100% true. And look, because some things are you're lied to doesn't mean you're lied to about everything. I think that's a tough thing for a lot of people. That's why I said COVID has, I think, fueled much of conspiratorial culture because we were lied to about so much. I think you also then add in the Hunter Biden laptop, all of those things. I get it. And Buck and I have been, for the last 5 years, pretty public on this show when we think, hey, there's strong evidence, we should look at this. I'm telling you guys, I have done and been involved in criminal defense work before. All of the evidence I am seeing, Tyler Robinson, there is way more evidence that he committed this murder than there is the average person being convicted of murder in the United States. Tons of video evidence. Tons of ballistics evidence. This is, I think, clearly beyond a reasonable doubt that he is guilty. I hope that this trial is widely covered and you guys go watch and see all of the evidence coming out. But again, sometimes you just have to be rational, I think, and take a step back and say, okay, do you think that Donald Trump Jr. is lying to you? Do you think that Erica Kirk is lying to you? Do you think that Charlie Kirk's parents are lying to you?
18: Can I ask why?
0: Innocent man guilty? Yes, that's I think why, that's 100%
18: no, but you know,
0: fair.
18: Your question is important.
19: What reason would those people have to go along with this? How could you make someone go along with this? What would the pressure point be that you could exercise on so many people simultaneously, none of whom would say, I'm being coerced, I'm under duress. They would all, these conspiracies, my friends, they all fall apart the moment that you start to ask anybody putting them forward, how could you even do all of this? How could you, have this situation happening? And like I said, for people who want to bring up the other conspiracy, when Fauci said masks don't work in an email, and then 3 months later he was saying, actually, they're super important, we need to wear masks, a lot of us were saying, he's lying to you. And also, we're presenting Fauci, you with why he's lying to you. That's 100%. That's not one Fauci person had, saying it.
0: To your point, Buck, Fauci had a direct incentive to lie. He helped to fund gain-of-function research in China. And if it were to come out and he were to be held accountable for that, he would potentially face dire consequences. He has not, because he helped to cover his tracks. I think your point you're asking is really important. So if you want to argue Erica Kirk is not being honest and Charlie Kirk's own parents are not being honest, first of all, I would say to you, think about your own life. What would it take if a loved one of yours, if your son or daughter were murdered, what would it take for you to argue that someone who had that was innocent had actually committed that crime? Most of you would say there's nothing that could occur that would make me do that. If it were your spouse who was murdered in cold blood, what would you need to have occur for you to lie about who did it? So just starting there. And then the next one is that people say, oh, well, they're afraid. They're trying to protect their own families. They're afraid they'll be killed next. Okay, why would Donald Trump Jr. do it? His dad's the president of the United States. Right now, he is the son of the most powerful person in the world. Why would Donald Trump Jr. lie about who killed Charlie Kirk? I give him credit for being there. I think this is important to punch back against the conspiracists. But again, to your point, Buck, I think it's a really important one. Most conspiracies, the conspirators benefit. There are consequences if they are held accountable for their actions. Fauci clearly lied because he had engaged in behavior that would have held him accountable for COVID escaping a Chinese lab.
19: Yeah, show me the incentive and I'll show you the result, or I'll show you what's real, right? Show me who benefits. Qui bono, I believe, is the old Latin, right? Who benefits from this?
0: Yes.
19: And the stories you hear about it make simply just no sense at all. And so I just ask everyone to please be as discerning as you can about these things, and you know, watch the trial, watch the facts. The jury is going to come to a verdict. And I mean, but I do think that there are a lot of people, unfortunately, who believe that even if this guy were to say on the stand, you know what, I did it, I'm guilty, they would still say, well, he was forced to say it.
0: Yeah.
19: So, you know, this is one of the ways that when I am asked, how do you argue with a leftist? How do you debate a leftist who's really dug in on an issue, usually like a policy issue, something like that? And one of the things that I like to try as a tactic is, okay, well, what would be true? If what were true, would it make you change your mind? And what you'll find with a lot of them is that there's nothing that could be true that would make them change their mind. You know, if we're like a climate change extremist, for example, you know, okay, what if all of these scientists that you always just refer to as like this collective, what if the climate scientists came out and said, you know, our data is actually off on this one, it's not as bad as we thought? No, they'll say, well, that can't be true, or that won't be true, or there's no way. Say, well, so you're not actually basing it on data. You're basing it on what your emotional reaction is to what you insist the data will be. And, yeah.
0: No, I love all this. I think it's a really building on what you're saying. What percentage of people in America are willing to change their mind on a subject? This is where you really get, because well, I would argue.
19: Change your mind. Well, what percentage will admit that they were wrong?
0: Also
19: what percent of people, I think a huge thing with Democrats, to bring it into our political framework here, is a lot of people don't want to accept that they have been bamboozled, essentially, that they have accepted things or they have been a part of things that are wrong, that are destructive, and that are that undermine the society all around us, that make life worse for everyone, because they really believed the stuff about how they're going to make life better for everybody. You know, they really believed that if we just didn't lock anybody up, there'd be less crime, for example.
0: All of these things are true, Buck. I traveled this past week quite a lot. The number of people wearing masks, 5 years, 6 years, what are we sitting at since COVID, 6 years? Those people are never going to admit that masks had no impact, because if they did, they would have to say to themselves, I gave away 5 or 6 years of my life for nothing. And I would submit to you, and this is something that I try to instill in my kids, and look at the facts, look at the evidence, and be willing to admit you're wrong, be willing to change your opinion. I would submit to you that the most successful people in the country are willing to change their minds, because if you stay committed to something that the data doesn't reflect is accurate, eventually you're going to go off into crazy town. And I think a lot of these people, candidly, who think that Charlie Kirk was killed by someone other than this guy, I think they've gone into crazy town.
19: Andy in Massachusetts, you want to talk to us? You want to talk to us about this, Andy? What's up?
20: I guess it's Andy from Crazy Town. I don't believe the official story at all.
19: Let's go through this piece by piece. What do you not believe?
20: I thought it was very suspicious that immediately they destroyed the crime scene. They dug it up, and I mean, they were ripping out the soil underneath where he was shot. Like, what was it, within like 24 to 48 hours? I don't believe that a 30-06 at 200 yards was stopped by human spinal cord. I don't care how muscular you say his neck was. I mean, he was a fit guy, but even Brock Lesnar, you could make a model of his neck and shoot it 100
0: okay,
20: times.
0: Okay, so you think someone other than
20: times.
0: who killed Charlie? You don't believe the video, you don't believe the evidence, like you don't believe this guy walking around that they have video of limping up the stairs, fingerprints all over the gun.
20: Other things too is I immediately after the shot was fired, they have video of him sprinting across the roof, yeah?
0: They are able to see from a distance. So okay, who in your mind, who killed Charlie Kirk?
20: I don't want to get into alternative theories. I'm telling you, I don't think this is an open and closed case here.
0: Okay, why do you think, like, let's just say Erica Kirk is his widow. His parents are in the courtroom. You think that they either are in on it or they are being lied to about who actually killed Charlie Kirk?
20: I can't speak to that. I don't know them at all. Never met them. You know,
0: right, but
20: I don't.
0: Are you married?
20: Kind of.
0: That's a heck of an answer. If your spouse were killed, do you have kids?
20: Yes.
0: Okay, let's go to kids then. Because if one of your kids was killed, like Charlie Kirk's parents are there, what would it take for you to show up in court, just put this into your own life, and be going to this trial and be wanting the person to be held accountable? What would it take for you to, I mean, is there anything on earth that could make you not pursue your child's killer to the utmost of your ability?
20: No, but I mean, that's not what I'm getting at here. I mean, it's like, if somebody told me they shot my son and his neck stopped the 30-06, I would say, no, there's something else going on here.
19: Okay, couple things here. I do a lot of shooting. When you say stopped a 30-06, you're saying the bullet lodged in his neck and didn't fully exit with the wound. Is that what you mean? And it didn't stop it like a bulletproof vest. Obviously, Charlie's dead.
20: Yeah.
19: You're saying that it lodged in his neck?
20: The other thing, too, is when I saw it, I actually heard it from you guys, and I went on, you know, the phone immediately, and I started to look, and I saw the gruesome videos, and
19: I understand,
20: shoots. That was a very strange gunshot wound. There was no mist. You know what I mean? It was just like,
19: hold on a second. Let me ask you respectfully, to the degree that I can be, what do you know about gunshot wounds? And what do you know about ballistics? And now, comma, hold on. The people that are investigating this for the state of Utah and also the FBI and the forensics lab, do you think they know more than you about this? ATF is actually doing it. And then also, if they know more than you and you don't know anything, what? I mean, when you say you don't trust the ATF, you think they're framing somebody for Charlie's murder? I mean, really?
20: Again, I'm not getting.
19: Why would they do that? So you just don't want to believe that it was that this is the guy for some reason. You don't want to believe this is the guy. All right. I mean, I appreciate you calling. Hey, you don't think it's the guy, or you do think it's the guy?
20: I don't think it was him. I don't think he could have broke down the rifle that fast and ran across.
0: Okay, okay.
19: Who,
0: so let me just ask.
19: Who convinced you? Hold on. Who convinced you?
20: Like, where was the
19: who
20: box?
19: Okay, hold on. Who convinced you that it's not him?
20: The evidence that they're trying to shove down our throat.
19: There wasn't a person who convinced you. There wasn't someone's analysis of this. You're just saying you came to this on your own?
20: As soon as they said he was shot at from 200 yards with a 30-06 and it didn't go through his neck, I started looking at it. And yeah, I've heard 100 different theories on it. And I mean, I can't believe the one that this kid ran up there, shot him within like a split second, had the barrel, you know, you need a barrel wrench to take apart that Mauser.
0: Okay, so who do you think? Okay, so let me just step back, because
20: got it into a bag.
0: Okay, you've got your theory. Who killed Charlie Kirk in your mind? Like, what entity, in order for this to occur, what you are saying, right, there would have to be a vast conspiracy that would incorporate not only one agency, right, FBI, the ATF, the local
19: state Utah,
0: in Utah.
19: Yes.
0: Hundreds of people investigating this case, probably the most investigated case murder in the history of
19: President Trump, who was a personal friend of Charlie's. He apparently is going to just go along with all this.
0: Cash Patel. All of those hundreds of people had to decide that they were going to pick this random guy and say he did it to protect who?
20: Again, I'm not getting into alternative theory.
19: Okay. All right, I appreciate. Thank you for calling in. I hope this is a useful exercise for some people to hear. All right, this is National Grilling Month. Yay! 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
0: Welcome back in. Closing up the hour here. We'll continue to take your calls. And again, we're talking about the Tyler Robinson trial evidence that is coming out day two of that hearing. We've also got the Graham Plattner drama. U.S. men have collapsed, and Argentina, no longer necessary to cry for Argentina, Buck. While we were doing that last segment, they have tied Egypt 2-2 in one of the continued scintillating games in the World Cup. Messi with a goal, the greatest of all soccer players. Sorry, Ronaldo fans. And right now, Argentina is trying to win it in regulation. So we'll see what happens there. Final hour coming up. You can take more of your calls if you are a conspiracy theorist and believe that, in fact, Tyler Robinson did not commit this assassination of Charlie Kirk. But I do not think there is very much evidence that is very good for him. And I'm saying that as someone who has sometimes represented people in the world of criminal defense who have been charged with very serious crimes. And I suspect that that jury is going to convict him. But I would encourage you to go look at all the evidence yourself. Also, when we come back, I'll dive into to a little bit more on the Graham Plattner drama as Bernie Sanders has broken his silence. And maybe we will try and come up with some more bright, shiny, positive things to say about the U.S. law.
5: 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Clay Travis and Buck Sexton.
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8: 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The MC is Kennedy from Fox News, with speakers Steve Forbes, Glenn Beck, Adam Carolla, John Mackey, and celebrity actors Rob Schneider and Dean Cain. 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
9: News this hour from Town Hall. I'm Bob Agnew in Washington. President Trump commenting on his desire to obtain Greenland today as he spoke with reporters at the NATO summit in Turkey.
10: Well, that's what hurt my relationship with NATO, because Greenland doesn't help Denmark. Denmark doesn't spend money to really help Greenland.
9: And the president says the U.S. really needs the island to help stave off any possible threats by sea from Russia and China. NATO Secretary General, meanwhile, telling officials and the media most allies are on their way to reaching those defense spending targets.
12: At a news conference, NATO Secretary General Mark Rutte says allies need to present credible plans to reach higher defense spending targets.
13: Here in Ankara, I expect nations to present clear, concrete, and credible plans to reach that 5% goal. And the evidence we see so far is impressive.
12: Rutte adds, nations which may be falling behind in defense spending commitments will be encouraged to stick to the plan.
9: That is Charles de la Desma reporting. The U.S. World Cup dreams crashed down to earth in a decisive 4-1 defeat by Belgium. No excuses from the U.S. men's head coach, Mauricio Pochettino.
14: Fine, outside for different situation that already explained FIFA, already explained everyone was, I think it's clear the how they explain and what happened is because of the rules that you can, you know, apply. I think from that, I think any comment about that, no comment about that, and Belgium were better than us, and that's it. It's very clear the situation.
9: The U.S. just didn't rise to the challenge, he says. On Wall Street, the Dow Jones Industrial Average down by 133 points, NASDAQ down to 158. Oil prices up about $2 a barrel amid new tensions in the Strait of Hormuz. You'll find all these stories at townhall.com.
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1: 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Local law enforcement busy over the 4th of July holiday weekend, making hundreds of traffic stops and dozens of DUI arrests. Metro Police officials report 714 traffic stops during the joint law enforcement effort dubbed the Super DUI Blitz. The operation, a joint effort of Metro, Henderson Police, Nevada State Police, and the Las Vegas Department of Safety, resulted in 427 citations, 76 DUI arrests, and 88 towed vehicles from Friday through Sunday. Meanwhile, 30 citations for illegal fireworks were handed out in Clark County. Nearly 700 pounds of fireworks confiscated. Clark County Fire Department responded to 176 calls involving outside fires and 26 building and vehicle fires overnight during the July 4th holiday itself. On a typical day, Clark County Fire responded to an average of about 15 outside fires, 6 building fires. A joint partnership with the Metro Police Department, Las Vegas and Clark County Fire Departments has resulted in 111 citations and more than 27,000 pounds of illegal fireworks being confiscated so far this year. And the gas station and lotto store at Prim, they were open for business this holiday weekend, but the Prim Valley Casino, it was not. A sign posted outside the casino's main entrance said, quote, "The property is closed for patronage." Terrible's, which owns and operates convenience stores throughout Southern Nevada and casinos in other parts of the Silver State, it took over operations in Prim on Wednesday. The company spokesperson says there's no reopening date officially set, and the Terrible's is working with state regulators on resuming operations as soon as possible. The previous operator, Affinity Gaming, announced back in May it was permanently closing down its operations at Prim. Take AM 670 with you wherever you go. Check out our website at 670kmzq.com. 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
3: Welcome back in here to Clay and Buck. It has been pretty remarkable to see some of the walk back from different members of the Democrat establishment, as well as journalists, members of the press corps, etc., who all of a sudden are like, oh, it turns out the Nazi tattoo guy were all kinds of red flags in front of him. It turns out I shouldn't have endorsed him. And I would now like to rescind my endorsement of this guy. Let me just say, a big part of this, Clay, I think a big subtext in all of this going on with this Senate race in Maine is Democrats have a real problem with seeming like they can find a white guy from the working class anywhere in the country to run for office who seems like a normal guy, a bro, if you will. And this was the closest thing that they could come up with. And so they were really putting him in like this special category of, hey, we need more. We need guys who wear trucker hats and not ironically and live in Brooklyn. Like, we need guys who actually drive trucks. You know, we need something like that. And I think that they kind of cast him and then they realized that they were stuck with him, and now they're starting to feel like maybe it wasn't worth the juice, wasn't worth the squeeze.
4: Well, I think what it represents is there are no normal men in the Democrat Party. There are people like James Tallarico and Tim Walz, who I would say are on the effeminate masculine scale. They are more effeminate than they are masculine. And then you got guys like Graham Plattner who are psychotic. And, I mean, again, in that New York Times story, and it was maybe the most staggering part of the New York Times story last month, Buck, was he said if someone tried to rob him, that he would rape the robber, but not in a gay way, just to establish dominance. And the campaign admitted that he said it. Buck, have you ever heard a guy say, ever, like, even in any way, like, hey, I'm going to rape another guy, but not in a gay way, just to establish dominance? Maybe they say that in prisons. I don't know. I've never heard, like, they just can't find a normal dude, right? They either go crazy, borderline felon, who's psychotic, or they have super effeminate Tallaricos and Tim Walzes. They can't just have normal dudes.
3: There is, in fact, a space in masculinity, yes, between sociopath who should be in prison and has clear issues and like jazz hands.
4: Yes.
3: You know what I'm saying?
4: It's a big, there's like, that's where most guys are.
3: Yeah. There is a space there. You know, it's not necessarily you're either Hannibal Lecter or you are,
4: Pee Wee Herman.
3: Yeah. Exactly. That's good. That

0: gets it done. So,
1: about, yeah. Since Israel became a nation back in 1948, they've known they could rely on the good people in the United States to help them. 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
5: The Las Vegas Aces look to start another win streak this week when they go on the road. They'll take a quick trip into the Northwest to take on the expansion Portland Fire Thursday night before returning to Michelob Ultra Arena Saturday afternoon to face the Phoenix Mercury. Nice to have the Las Vegas Aviators back in town for some night baseball this week. By having the best record in the Pacific Coast League through the first half of the season, the Athletics AAA affiliate has already wrapped up a spot in the league championship series in September. They'll take on the Tacoma Rainiers each night this week at Las Vegas Ballpark. The A's will look to get back on track this week in Detroit, having lost seven of their last eight games. The Vegas Golden Knights took another step toward fortifying their defensive effort by re-signing Lucas Cormier to a one-year deal. Cormier's been with the organization since 2020, having played 4 years with the Henderson Silver Knights.
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1: Welcome back in, Clay and Buck, rolling through the Tuesday edition of the program. We got some callers. We'll get to you. We got some great talkbacks as well. But I did want to play this because everybody right now who is lining up and claiming, oh, how could we have known anything about Graham Plattner? They all knew that this was out there. And they even questioned Graham Plattner about, was there more that might come out, including Buck's favorite television show, Mika and Joe Scarborough on Morning Joe, Cut 10. Sorry, Cut 9.
18: Can you...
19: I can just tell you, there is nothing out there that is going to be, will run counter to any of the stories that I've talked about openly this entire campaign. And I know everyone continues to be like, oh, what else is coming?
18: Okay, so you say there's nothing out there that could be concerning. And this may seem a little bit rich.
19: There's nothing out there. I just want to make this clear. There's nothing out there that's actually concerning. People will make everything seem very concerning because that's what people do in politics.
1: Oh, nothing out there very concerning, except a few rape allegations. Happens. Who among us hasn't been accused of rape? Buck, this also ties in Cut 8. We were talking about the normal male universe, which is between jazz hands and rape allegations. Here is Graham Plattner saying that he represents, this is 1 month ago on NPR, saying that he represents healthy masculinity. Cut 8.
20: You represent masculinity in certain ways. The Democrats have trouble connecting with male voters. What describe the masculinity that you represent?
19: I think it's just a healthy form of it, which is, yeah, look, I mean, I lift weights. I shoot guns. My background is obviously in the military. I work outside. Most of my hobbies are things that people tend to associate with, like, manly stuff, I guess. The exact same time I go to therapy, I have a very open sort of dialogue and emotional relationship with my wife. I work incredibly hard to put myself in places where I share space with folks.
21: Okay, so this is exactly what I was saying a few minutes ago, Clay, which is this is why this guy not only became their nominee, but was they were so desperate to give him a pass, even though basic oppo research must have turned this, because they'll do that on their own side too to know what they're working with, must have turned this stuff up very early on. And yeah, it's because they do not have, this is the demographic nationally and certainly in Maine as well, specifically in Maine, that Democrats are weakest with, which is white guys who don't sit in a comfy, air-conditioned office, you know, 9-10 hours a day, who shoot guns. I mean, he says, you know, lift weights. He's got kind of a handlebar mustache, too, so I guess that goes to... Is it a handlebar? Is that what we would call it? I think, right? Yeah. It's some form of mustache. And, yeah, that's they found this guy. And I think they realized, like, the Tallarico thing to me is just more for comedy value now than comedy value than anything else. I mean, Texans, you got to show up. You know, you never know. All that applies. But the guy is just absurd for the state of Texas. This guy, if Democrats were casting who they wanted to be their head fake candidate in Maine, the party that, you know, wants to trans the kids and have the open borders and all this stuff, they actually want to present themselves in Maine as the party of Graham Plattner still. And that's why this whole thing has turned into such a train wreck for them.
1: Yeah, and I also think it's a great example of sometimes you know what you need, but you lack the skills to find the person who has the knowledge that you need. Let me give you an example, Buck. If you told me, hey, Clay, you have to watch mechanics in a car shop, and you have to pick who the best mechanic is. I don't have the skill to know how to fix cars to be able to tell you if I have five mechanics in front of me, which of those mechanics is the best. My car's broken down. I know that I need to get it fixed. I don't have the skill set when I'm getting talked to about how to get my car fixed. I don't know enough about cars to be able to pick the best mechanic. Democrats know that their party is broken with men, but they so lack the ability to connect with normal men that they can't actually pick someone who is the solution to the problem that they know they have, right? That's how you get Tim Walz. Oh, well, he wears Carhartt. Oh, well, he wears boots. Oh, he was a former coach. Remember, they tried to introduce him as Coach Walz. They didn't even call him governor. He's just like Eric Taylor on Friday Night Lights. We're going to win football fans. And then people start watching him do the jazz hands and the kicks and everything else, and they say, this dude is not normal. He's not a normal guy. Same thing now with Plattner. Same thing with Tallarico.
21: And the issue is, for guys who are the archetype of what Plattner was trying to represent and connect with, what the heck would you have in common with the Democrat Party of 2026? And what really, you know, because there are these things. There are people who, for example, maybe they're in a, like a machinist union or something. And they, okay, there are exceptions. I get that. But if you look at the run-of-the-mill white guy American voter, what does he want to do with the Democrat Party these days? How is the Democrat Party, here even more so, how is the Democrat Party trying to cater to his interests? In any meaningful way, when they let in 10 million plus illegals in 4 years of Biden, all the affirmative action stuff, all the boss lady women's empowerment stuff. I mean, you go down this whole list. Democrats have a plan of what they want to give to everybody at some level, except white guys who work outside sometimes and maybe lift weights, shoot guns, and have facial hair. I mean, that's the demographic that they don't have.
1: Here's the challenge that they've got, Buck, building on where they are right now. I think not only have they lost a lot of white guys, increasingly, they are having trouble speaking to Hispanic, Asian, and black guys. The Democrat Party has a colossal issue with men in general. Now, this is why I think your theory back in the day before he came out and said that he'd be okay with his 12-year-old kid or whatever it was, transing himself, Wes Moore was supposed to be the normal guy. I think so far he has not, on the national stage, been able to answer questions because the Democrat Party is so crazy that even a normal guy, and I do think Wes Moore, as Democrats go, may be a normal guy, even a normal guy has to answer questions about Democrat Party insanity, which makes him abnormal and disconnected from the average male. Because I got to be honest with you. There is not a single man listening to us right now, and I don't even think Wes Moore believed the answer he gave, who is asked, what would you say if your 12-year-old son decided he wanted to be a girl? I think every man listening to us right now, most women, but certainly every man, would say, yeah, we're not doing that. You're 12. Let's go through puberty. When you're over 18, you can make lifestyle choices that may be different. No man is saying, hey, let's talk about chopping your penis off. You're a girl. Let's just chop your penis off. Let's pump you full of estrogen. Like, Wes Moore doesn't even believe that. But Democrat Party orthodoxy is so crazy on some of these issues that you're having to have guys say, I'm okay with a boy competing in girls' sports. You're not, but the barrier, even if you are a normal guy, the barrier to what you have to say is so far disconnected from normal masculinity that they are destroying any ability to connect.
21: The Democrat Party now basically has a litmus test for exactly the things that you just laid out that eliminates the people who fail the test are run-of-the-mill, normal, everyday...
1: Normal dudes.
21: American dudes. That's who they... The bros out there. That's who they have such a disconnect with. They're aware of that. They know that. I mean, just because demographically the data shows it and it's a threat to their power. But this is also leading them to make decisions like this where all they want is authenticity and they are inherently inauthentic about it because you can't really be Graham Plattner and be a Democrat as they want him to be, right? I mean, there's no way if you push this guy on some of these issues, he's going to say the things that he would need to say in order for MS Now to be happy with him and other oyster farmers to be happy with him. There's going to be a problem there.
1: This is such the cultural problem that Democrats have. And Buck, this is why Kamala Harris is going to be the nominee in 2028. Because men are not showing up to vote in big numbers in the Democrat primary. You know who is? Black women. And then she's going to show up when she's the nominee, Buck, and she's going to try to pick another bland white guy. And I think it'll be somebody like Andy Beshear.
21: You know who's surging right now in your favorite markets where the gambling occurs?
1: Yes.
21: AOC is having a moment right now. I think it's because Gavin Newsom's had a rough week.
1: Yep.
21: But AOC is increasingly talked about, not as a... I've always thought she was the vice president, nominee. I've always thought she was going to be the night vice, but people are saying now she could be top of the ticket.
1: I don't think, and I could be wrong on this, but that makes sense to me because the AOC rise really, to me, is partly about kneecapping Kamala Harris because she could have some of the same appeal to minority women as Kamala Harris. You know, all of the criticisms that we have about Kamala Harris, that she can't sit for an interview, that she's an empty vessel, I actually think AOC is a dumber version of Kamala. She's sophisticated on social media, but in terms of being able to actually answer complicated questions, I think AOC is not as intelligent as Kamala.
21: No, I disagree.
1: I think so.
21: I think you're way off on this one. I think AOC has got about 5 IQ points on Kamala. She's smarter than Kamala.
1: Whatever you think of Kamala, she passed the bar. What has AOC ever done? She was a bartender. I know she went to BU, but she went to a rich kid's school in Westchester, tries to pretend now that she's AOC from the Bronx. Kamala passed a bar exam. She was an AG. She was a senator.
21: Okay, she failed at first.
1: It's true.
21: She failed at first, okay?
1: Not ideal for my argument.
21: Yeah.
1: I don't think AOC could pass a bar exam.
21: I still think AOC is smarter than... I think I think this audience is with me. I think they think AOC... If you had like a general knowledge test or if you just did like a straight up in-depth IQ, I think AOC has more cognitive ability than Kamala Harris.
1: This is a fun one. Let's put up a poll question. Who is smarter, AOC or Kamala? In the meantime, by the way, we'll get to some of your calls. We'll get to some of your talkbacks. If you're a camper, outdoorsman, You want to take along Rapid Radios, modern-day walkie-talkies. 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
21: 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Closing up shop for today. I want to remind you, go check out the Clay and Buck Podcast Network. Got a lot of great shows there. Got this show up there hour by hour. Also, YouTube, We have a lot of YouTube. Some people are saying, but you'd know that better than anybody. The greatest YouTube is the Clay and Buck YouTube channel, which you can all go and subscribe to, believe me. And, yeah, that's all good stuff. I wanted to get to Zach in Oklahoma here. What's going on, Zach?
0: Hey, guys. Good to talk to you.
21: You too.
0: So, yeah, I was told the call screener, I've got a take on Charlie Kirk. I've killed over 300 big game animals with a rifle, and I can tell you that bullets can do some very strange things when they hit tissue and bone.
21: Yeah. Yeah, they don't always go. A 30-06 will not always go through and through in a deer, for example. So, yeah, I mean, this is people are. But this is why I asked. Thank you, Zach. Is that, do you want to share that? Anything else?
0: No, that's it.
21: No, well, hey, appreciate that, and you're somebody who knows what he's talking about. But this is, you know, again, trying to be respectful and invite different points of view here for people who want to talk things out in a civil fashion, whatever the topic may be. But if you're going to question the expertise of the people that are testifying about this in law enforcement, you want to know something about what you're talking about, right? And the notion that the bullet itself is somehow dispositive, well, it proves that this guy didn't do it, is, I just think that's frankly absurd. I just think it's an absurd take. I've heard it a lot from people. I've seen it a lot on online. It's, if that is the objection to Tyler Robinson did this, that is not a rational objection, as in a, you know, that does not prove innocence or even reasonable doubt.
1: I just would come back to hundreds of law enforcement are involved in this investigation. Cash Patel is personal friends with Charlie Kirk. President Trump is personal friends with Charlie Kirk. J.D. Vance is personal friends with Charlie Kirk. Donald Trump Jr., personal friends with Charlie Kirk. His wife and his parents are all there for the trial. In order for your conspiracy to be true, all of the people who knew and loved Charlie Kirk the most are either being lied to in hundreds of investigators are all lying. For what reason? To try to frame someone to allow someone else to go free? It doesn't add up.
21: Someone weighed in on something very important here. E. Senna from New Mexico. Hit it, guys.
4: So as far as who's smarter, AOC or Kamala? AOC. And I use the Kardashian theory. The Kardashians, everybody thinks they're dumb, but they're really not. I mean, they didn't do anything, and look how they're worth millions, right? Same thing with the AOC. She didn't go to law school or anything, but somehow she figured out a way to get into office.
21: I think that the Kardashians are worth more like a billion plus, by the way.
1: Oh, yeah.
21: Not just millions. Yeah.
1: They're billionaires. But I think the brains behind much of the Kardashian team is Kris Jenner, who actually I do believe is pretty smart. The answer is Kamala, sadly. We'll be back tomorrow.
23: Speaking truth and having fun. Clay Travis and Buck Sexton.
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13: News this hour at Town Hall. I'm Bob Agnew in Washington. President Trump is in Turkey for a two-day NATO summit. He says the U.S. will honor his commitment to excellence when it comes to maintaining any plane sold to Turkey.
16: We buy a plane from the United States if there's engine rehab and other things that are done to engines.
13: And he says the U.S. has an actual obligation to maintain any military equipment it sells. And also at a joint news conference, he said that the U.S. will try to persuade the president that they're making a stronger Europe for a stronger NATO. That's what the NATO partners are trying to get out of President Trump, is an understanding that he should still be heavily committed to the alliance. And those projects worth billions of dollars could involve big sales for U.S. defense makers. And President Trump is announcing a major change in its overall policy toward Turkey.
18: President Trump announced the U.S. is lifting sanctions on Turkey during a meeting with Turkish President Erdogan at the NATO summit.
16: We're going to be taking the sanctions off. It's time to do that. We don't want to sanction friends. It's very simple. There's plenty of people we can sanction, and we are sanctioned. We don't want to sanction friends.
13: Maine's Democrat Party is calling on its U.S. Senate nominee there, Graham Plattner, to pull out of the race following yet more allegations of sexual assault. Senator Tom Cotton, the Republican, says the Democrats are being hypocritical by urging Plattner out of the race.
30: His chief sin at this point is not those views or his misconduct or new allegations. His chief sin in the eyes of the Democrats is that he's losing to Susan Collins.
31: Yep.
30: And they're afraid that it's only going to get worse.
13: And Cotton told the Salem Radio Network that given all the drama there for the Democrats, it's highly unlikely they will be able to unseat the incumbent Republican, Susan Collins of Maine. On Wall Street, the Dow struggling. It's off 151 points amid higher oil prices. The Nasdaq struggling, partly because of the higher oil prices and also some problems for tech companies. The Nasdaq is down 306 points. More from townhall.com.
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2: 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Local law enforcement busy over the 4th of July holiday weekend, making hundreds of traffic stops and dozens of DUI arrests. Metro Police officials report 714 traffic stops during the joint law enforcement effort dubbed the Super DUI Blitz. In the operation, a joint effort of Metro, Henderson Police, Nevada State Police, and the Las Vegas Department of Safety resulted in 427 citations, 76 DUI arrests, and 88 towed vehicles from Friday through Sunday. Meanwhile, 30 citations for illegal fireworks were handed out in Clark County. Nearly 700 pounds of fireworks confiscated. Clark County Fire Department responded to 176 calls involving outside fires and 26 building and vehicle fires overnight during the July 4th holiday itself. On a typical day, Clark County Fire responded to an average of about 15 outside fires, 6 building fires. A joint partnership with the Metro Police Department, Las Vegas, and Clark County Fire Departments has resulted in 111 citations and more than 27,000 pounds of illegal fireworks being confiscated so far this year. And the gas station and auto store at Prim, they were open for business this holiday weekend, but the Prim Valley Casino, it was not. A sign posted outside the casino's main entrance said, quote, "The property is closed for patronage." Terrible's, which owns and operates convenience stores throughout Southern Nevada and casinos in other parts of the Silver State, it took over operations in Prim on Wednesday. A company spokesperson says there's no reopening date officially set, and the Terrible's is working with state regulators on resuming operations as soon as possible. The previous operator, Affinity Gaming, announced back in May it was permanently closing down its operations at Prim. Take AM 670 with you wherever you go. 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
17: Our nation is back, bigger, better, richer, and stronger than ever before. 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The first duty of the American government is to protect American citizens, not illegal aliens. Look, nobody stands up. These people are crazy, I'm telling you. They're crazy.
19: That's the thing about crazy people. They don't know they're crazy. That's what makes them crazy. Number one.

0: Ladies and gentlemen, Kevin Wall.
1: So good to have you with us. It is live and local for a Tuesday. Good to have you with us. Taking a few days off early in the week and later in the week. Going to go visit my grandson and very, very excited about that. It has been a wild and crazy 4 or 5 days. And somebody who has been monitoring everything going on, Megan Barth, the editor-in-chief of the CaliforniaGlobe.com. And she joins us from Northern Nevada. Megan, how you doing, dear?
2: I'm doing great, Kevin. How are you doing?
1: I'm doing dynamite. Just trying to avoid the bad weather. Somebody that I think has been in a bad mood is Susie Lee. She's been in the news, but I got to tell you, it's not all good.
2: No, it's not all good. And the former publication I was with, Nevada Globe, had secured a video that of a campaign stop that Susie Lee made in Summerlin at the Sun City Liberal Club. And I think you and I have both spoken in Sun City, but at the Republican Club. This time, Susie was in front of a predominantly white audience, and she unleashed on Pete Hegseth. Now, you've got to remember, she also unleashed on President Trump back in April. So she's definitely not batting 1,000 when she claims that she's the most bipartisan member of Congress. But what she said to this elderly audience is, I want to be bipartisan. I want to work across the aisle. And then moments later, she added, now listen, it's so easy. It's so easy. Like, you just want to beat the shit out of Pete Hegseth.
1: This not?
2: Oh, sorry. I probably shouldn't have said that word.
1: No. No.
2: Sorry.
1: But we wanted to beat the snot out of Pete
2: Hegseth.
1: Yes,
2: yes, there we go. Yes, yes. Beat the you-know-what out of Pete Hegseth. And, of course, you know, the liberals, the progressives, and the audience laughed. In April, she unleashed another profanity-laced meltdown targeting President Trump for him simply listening to oral arguments on birthright citizenship at the Supreme Court. She said, so effing effed up, I pray they eff him to his face. And then she followed up with, sorry, I say eff a lot these days. I mean, and this was at 1:03 in the morning.
1: Explain where so this is all, not, where is this all coming from, this anger?
2: Well, you know, that's a great question. Perhaps, you know, she's going through something that we don't know about. You know, maybe she's tipping the bottle late at night and having a little drunk tirade. You know, just drunk tweeting is never a good thing. But I honestly don't know. But she is, as we've discussed before, you know, specifically liberal women, okay? And this is not hyperbole. This is not me, you know, insulting them just out of political differences. This is a fact because statistics show and medical reports show that liberal women suffer from a greater amount of anxiety, depression, and anger than conservative women do. I've witnessed this firsthand. I've been on the receiving end of unhinged liberal women too many times to count, especially when I was working in D.C. Holy smokes. And so I think Lee is just part of a pattern, whether she establishes it herself or her fellow Democratic women, on how their emotions cloud their judgment. Also, when Susie Lee speaks to her campaign audiences, she takes a lot of credit for, you know, stuff in the big, beautiful bill that President Trump's, you know, signature bill that she never voted for. She's taking credit for mining appropriations that she voted against. So she's kind of demonstrating that there is a very large gap in what she says and what she actually does.
1: Wanted to kind of shift gears on you because we've got the possibility of a new nominee in the state of Maine. And I've got to ask you, what's going to happen? Bernie Sanders has jumped ship, so to speak.
2: Oh, and you're speaking of Graham Plattner?
1: Yeah.
2: Running against Susan Collins?
1: Yeah.
2: For Senate? Yeah, that's been torpedoed finally. I was wondering what the breaking point was going to be for Democrats, because the fact that he had a Nazi tattoo was totally fine. The fact that there were other allegations by women who said that they were sexually assaulted, abused, harassed, that was totally fine. The fact that he identified as a communist, wrote anti-American and anti-Israel sentiments on Reddit, the fact that he was a stalker, all of that was totally fine, because the Democrats believed they had the power to defeat Susan Collins. But all of a sudden, these late allegations by an ex-wife who says he broke into her house and raped her, that's the final straw. So there were plenty of women that came forward before. The New York Times is now accused of hiding at least three sources of the five they were given on Plattner, and they only called two sources that were somewhat suspect, and they didn't call the three solid sources. This has happened to me before. I give a bunch of sources to an investigator. They call the worst sources instead of the strongest sources. But this is what the New York Times decided to do. So, again, the New York Times was trying to cover up a literal rape in order to save the Democrats' skin. And plenty of Democrats, like Bernie Sanders, he's a socialist, like Ro Khanna, who is the senator from, or a representative from Northern California, Silicon Valley, he was out there stumping for Plattner on a dock in Maine somewhere. And now this is just a bridge too far. The Nazi tattoo, fine. The communism, fine. The anti-Semitism, fine. This shows you, again, and I've talked to you now for 10 years, that Democrats are not moored in principles. They are moored in power. It's a vote blue no matter who. We'll see what happens to Plattner, because so far he hasn't backed out.
1: Megan Barth joining us. Is this about morality or is this about power?
2: Well, this is about power. But when you look at, because I think Democrats finally realized that Plattner was polling nearly 30 points behind Susan Collins in Maine, and now they want an even more progressive candidate, whatever that means. I guess just maybe a more progressive candidate sans the rape allegations and the Nazi tattoo. Well, no, the Nazi tattoo is okay. But, you know, you can't get to a place like this without extraordinary vetting. And like I said, this vetting existed. The New York Times ignored most of it, published a tiny hit piece on Plattner. That wasn't good enough for the Democrats. So his ex-wife comes forward.
1: It's just incredible. More coming up with Megan Barth as we continue on this Tuesday edition of Live and Local on AM 670 KMZQ.
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0: Well, we've moved past the 4th of July, and that means elections are coming up November 3rd, the general election. Here to analyze what is going on out there, my good buddy Megan Barth from CaliforniaGlobe.com. Let me just ask you your thoughts on what is going on relative to the election, and as far as Nevada is concerned, is Nevada going to turn red?
1: Well, I think Nevada honestly has always been red, but I think that the voting laws that were put in place basically created a blue wall. And speaking of blue walls, it's cracking a bit because Democrats for Lombardo launched yesterday, and it contains over 120 prominent Nevada Democrats backing the governor's reelection bid. So these, you know, this is a good sign for Lombardo, and perhaps it's a good sign for swing districts that could easily flip some of the assembly, legislative, and congressional seats as well. So when you have over 120 prominent Nevada Democrats backing a Republican governor, Lombardo must be doing something right. And, you know, they launched a website. It's a coalition website, Democrats for Joe. And the tagline is Nevada's future is bigger than politics. And, you know, it's a great line. It really is. Especially when a lot of the Democrats are playing politics with children's education, for example, school choice. The Democrats are playing politics with girls' sports and private spaces and private locker rooms. And they're playing games with the border and illegal immigration. You know, Democrats want to talk about sustainability and affordability, but they never want to look at what causes the increase in prices, specifically housing and rent. There was an excellent study, which I wrote about yesterday, published by the Dallas Fed, but you don't need to have an economics PhD to figure out the simple economic facts of supply and demand. When you flood Nevada with immigrants, whether they're legal or illegal, prices go up because demand goes up. And there was, you know, a 30% jump just in the Biden years when Biden reportedly – now, let me back up for a second. The Fed study that I'm mentioning out of Dallas on the illegal immigration and how it's affected labor and housing, they only accounted for 7 million illegal immigrants during the Biden administration. I'm sorry, that's about half, because reports vary. Some say 7 million, some say 10 million, some say 15 million. I mean, shouldn't we know? Shouldn't we know how many illegal aliens came in under Biden? At least the

0: arrest since President Trump and ICE started enforcing federal law, unlike the Biden administration. The Biden administration was trafficking people into this country illegally. President Trump has secured the border. And just months ago, I also wrote about a report that rents were falling. And rents are directly related to illegal immigration. So with mass deportations underway, as well as self-deportations underway, we are already seeing a decrease in demand, which means a decrease in prices.
1: Now the question is, and it bears repeating, is the border really secure?
0: Well, according to border crossings, they're, you know, the ICE and Border Patrol and federal agencies, they're down like, I don't know, to 98%. Like, there's nobody getting across. And if they do happen to make it across, they're being apprehended. And they're not being released. They're not being released into sanctuary cities like the, you know, quote-unquote sanctuary cities like the Biden administration did. This wasn't a catch-and-release game with this new administration.
1: Let me ask you, the president over the weekend was out touting not just the 4th of July, but was touting the fact that the economy is roaring back. You believe that?
0: I do believe that, and it's not roaring back, you know, in a New York minute, because there's a lot to undo. The economy will continue to roar back as long as there are mass deportations, self-deportations. The Strait of Hormuz is now open. The price of oil at per barrel is around $60. In Nevada, however, the price of a barrel of oil is important. However, we are 90% dependent on California, who, because of Democrats, closed 90% of oil refineries due to their regulations and their legislation. So California used to have 40 refineries, oil refineries, in the 1980s. They're down to under 10. So we might not be feeling it at the pump as much as perhaps, say, Texas or Oklahoma, et cetera. But when we look at the cost of groceries, those have also come down. I mean, the Democrats were screaming about the price of eggs. Oh, price of eggs are cheap. One of the reasons why eggs were so high under the Democrats when they didn't complain about it is because the Biden administration killed millions of chickens in fear of the bird flu. So again, supply-demand, less supply, creates higher prices. So, you know, the Democrats have a real economics problem. And the numbers don't lie, politicians do. Now when you see the Democrats embracing socialism, government subsidies or programs that are subsidized by government are always more expensive. We don't want to expand those subsidies. We don't want, I mean, just take Obamacare, for example. Of course your premiums went up. They were always unaffordable to begin with. But of course, when it's not subsidized, when your premiums are going to go up because you actually have to pay the actual cost of the government program that Democrats created. So more government programs that the socialists are promising, expanded government programs that the socialists are proposing, rent control that the socialist Democrats are proposing will all lead to higher prices and lower quality. Again, you don't need a PhD in economics to know this. You simply just need to understand simple supply and demand and have a modicum of common sense.
1: Megan, it's going to be fascinating watching this race across the country and here in Nevada. Is it your view that we can straighten this whole thing out and get the state back on track relative to the assembly and the state senate?
0: Well, I think this year is probably one of the best years on record for the GOP to do that. Now that we see Governor Lombardo actually having Democrats for Lombardo behind him, now that we see the Secretary of State cleaning up the voter rolls to the tune of 15%, let's not forget the Secretary of State removed 315,000 Nevada voters from the rolls or inactivated them. Those are voters that were on the rolls for over a decade. So I think with all of that combined, including the increase in Republican registration, or at least tied with Democrats now, the Democrats no longer have a lead in Nevada like they used to do. Independents still dominate both parties. I think that independents

0: normally don't sway towards socialism. And I think the independent voter is probably a more center-right to center voter, and the Democrats have simply abandoned the center. So if there was any time for Republicans to make up losses, it would be this election.
1: Let me ask you, in our final couple of minutes, were you crying in your beer last night with Team USA losing to Belgium?
0: It was unfortunate, and it was such a routing. That's what made it. Wasn't even close. It's been a fun, you know, I never honestly really watched soccer, just what, you know, wasn't my thing. It was not really truly an American sport until recently. But I really enjoyed it, and I am enjoying the World Cup, and I truly am enjoying all of the foreigners that are coming to America and realizing that the press and the Democrats continue to trash America and give a false impression of America when people from all over the world are visiting America and rural America, they absolutely love it. So it's the best experience of their life.
1: For 2.5 weeks, it was magical. It really honestly was. I mean, it was awesome. Megan, if folks want to reach out to you, if they want to find out what you're writing about, where do they go?
0: CaliforniaGlobe.com and at CaliforniaGlobe on X.
1: I love it. Megan, you have a good week. We'll talk to you next week, okay?
0: Very good. Thanks, Kevin.
1: There you go. Megan Barth, CaliforniaGlobe.com. Stick around. We're going to do something special in our next segment. In our next segment, I want to give everybody a chance to enjoy life, even though we lost last night. Even though we lost. So we're going to open up our Team USA crisis line, and we'll find out what you think about what happened over the last 2 weeks. To me, it was magical. As bad as it was last night, it was a magical 2.5 weeks. We'll do that and more coming up on AM 670 KMZQ.
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6: Nice to have the Las Vegas Aviators back in town for some night baseball this week. By having the best record in the Pacific Coast League through the first half of the season, the Athletics AAA affiliate has already wrapped up a spot in the League Championship Series in September. They'll take on the Tacoma Rainiers each night this week at Las Vegas Ballpark. The A's will look to get back on track this week in Detroit, having lost 7 of their last 8 games. The Vegas Golden Knights took another step toward fortifying their defensive effort by re-signing Lucas Cormier to a one-year deal. Cormier's been with the organization since 2020, having played 4 years with the Henderson Silver Knights. The Las Vegas Aces look to start another win streak this week when they go on the road. They'll take a quick trip into the Northwest to take on the expansion Portland Fire Thursday night before returning to Michelob Ultra Arena Saturday afternoon to face the Phoenix Mercury.
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7: At 12:33, as we check out your conditions, got a stalled vehicle in the shoulder as you leave the downtown area, 15 southbound at Charleston. Crews are cleaning up incidents, 15 south at Craig, 215 eastbound at Stephanie and Henderson. And remember the road work both directions on Interstate 11 from Southern Rancho to Rainbow. Those HOV lanes are going to be closed 24/7 in that neighborhood. Now you're up to date with on-time traffic.
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0: What an amazing run Team USA had. They're out of the World Cup, and I got to tell you, it was something absolutely special. One of the things, Jim, we like to do when people are really invested in a game, in a team, is give them an outlet to feel better about themselves, and that's why we open up our crisis line.
1: Yeah, I mean, you know, the USA team, they did better than they normally do.
0: They did great.
1: Accentuate the positive there, and they actually had a chance to advance to the quarterfinals for the first time in 22 years. So, but it changed quickly. There was a horrific defensive sequence in which three American defenders, apparently, it didn't look like they made much of an effort to clear the ball in the box, which led to a Belgian goal within the first 10 minutes of the game. The U.S. managed to tie it up shortly after that. But then, after they tied it, they gave up another goal 61 seconds later. And of course, Belgium, they never looked back after that. So, unfortunate. I know a lot of the star players are not happy. They lost possession of the ball 11 times. And in a game like that, that's, especially if you're not playing great defense, you turn the ball over 11 times. I don't know if too many teams that can overcome that kind of futility on one end of the field. So, unfortunately for U.S. fans, it's over. But hey, the Europeans are still here. They're happy. They like America. And
0: who's your team that's left?
1: I don't know.
0: Norway, come on. You know better.
1: Everybody wants Norway, yeah, because of the row, row, row your boat routine. And it's not bad. I mean, Norway, Belgium, either one. But our horse is no longer running, and it's unfortunate. But you know, at least they did. You got to give the soccer world credit for taking the red card away, because from just about everybody except for Belgium, they say, well, you know, that shouldn't have been a penalty. It shouldn't have been a red card. They ended up pulling the player, what's his name, Balogun, and they still won the game that he was pulled from, but they thought that he wasn't going to be able to play in this game. They changed their mind. Now, of course, a lot of people on the left were saying, well, you know, Donald Trump sticking his nose in somebody else's business again.
0: Throwing his weight around.
1: All he did was make a phone call.
0: And it said, was a perfect phone call.
1: Yeah, exactly. Yeah, like to Zelensky. But,
0: It's amazing what sticks in your brain.
1: It is true, but it was a perfect phone call, and he still got impeached for it. But that's political gamesmanship that went on there. This was just an influential individual called somebody up and said, hey, can you take another good look at that? I mean, it seemed unfair, and they agreed. So
0: That's incredible. By the way, the President of the United States is at the NATO summit in Turkey, and we'll talk more about that and a whole bunch more on a day when just about everybody was a little bit down. So if you'd like to call us and talk about what it was like to go for 2.5 weeks on a cloud and then come screeching to a halt. 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
0: Our Team USA crisis line is open for business, 844-2-NEVADA. That's how you reach us. And it's fairly straightforward. If you put a lot of stock in the Team USA team for 2.5 weeks, what happened? What happened last night? 8482 Nevada. That's how you reach me. In fact, tell you what, let's go to Horst. Horst, you're up and you're on Live and Local. 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
13: guess what the biggest giveaway from the World Cup in the U.S. is?
0: What?
13: Dressing.
0: Do me a favor. Can you turn down your radio?
13: I don't have a radio. It's all the other way across the room.
1: Yeah, we hear the feedback on the radio.
0: We're getting feedback.
13: Hang on.
1: Ding, okay. Ding, ding, ding, ding, ding,
13: okay,
1: ding.
13: Okay, the radio is off.
0: Okay.
13: Yeah, Europeans, especially the British and the Scots, they're just amazed because they don't have ranch dressing in Europe. And they go, my God, it's everywhere. They serve it with chicken wings, with fried chicken wings, everywhere you go. Ranch dressing is available. So they're packing up suitcases full of Hidden Valley dry ranch dressing mix to take back home.
0: That will survive TSA. That will travel legally. I think that's a great idea. I really do. I think what happened. We introduced people to Buc-ee's. Have you ever been to a Buc-ee's?
13: Nope.
0: Well, you ought to try it. What about you, Jim?
1: No, I've never been to Buc-ee's. I guess they're huge. And where are they anyway? I haven't seen any in California or Nevada.
0: I've seen them in Missouri and west of the Mississippi, too.
1: Hmm.
0: But it's not something that I would recommend to everybody, but everybody raves about it. JD, thank you, man.
1: Thanks a lot, Horst.
0: Or Horst, I'm sorry. Sorry about that.
1: Yeah.
0: Your thoughts on what happens next. All of these players from these teams that are eliminated, they end up going back to their club teams. And they will appear on rosters for, various tournaments, the Gold Cup and things like that. So I just saw this as a quantum leap for Team USA.
1: I think the way a lot of Americans, face it, we're a football culture, we're a basketball culture, baseball, and hockey. The four major league sports. Soccer is gaining popularity, and I think part of that is you probably find a lot of youth soccer leagues out there that have really come a long way over the course of the past, 25 years or so. When you and I were kids, it seemed like just about everybody was in Little League playing baseball. And I did it all. I played the Pee Wee League. I played Little League baseball. I played Pony League. The teenagers and everything. So, but more and more kids are getting into soccer, and you see it if you go to the park. I like to get in some walking at the park, and I'll go over there, and you'll see like a whole team. You'll see like 20 people over there playing soccer. So, yeah, it is a growing sport. It still has a ways to go, I think, to reach the level of participation as maybe football. But this is a brand of football, I guess, if you will. And we'll see. But you got to give the credit to the guys that made this happen. And it would have just been perfect if England would have been there after we won yesterday's game. It wasn't meant to happen, but wouldn't that be something if the USA would take on England shortly after the 250th anniversary of the Declaration of Independence?
0: We'll be talking about this for weeks and maybe months to come. It's just really cool. And as a guy that has been a part of soccer through most of my adult life prior to becoming a talk show host, It is something very, very special, very magical. We'll talk more about this. We're going to take a quick break. More to come as we continue on AM 670 KMZQ.
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0: It's incredible. He's in trouble with the law again. We're talking about Paul Pelosi, the husband of Nancy Pelosi, former Speaker of the House. What did he do now?
1: Well, he was involved with a hit and run, and he's 86 years old. And remember, this happened about 4 years ago. There was a DUI situation back in 2022. He hit somebody there as well. No injuries, you know, it's not to be laughed at, I guess, but the good news is we know everybody is okay. This time, just a couple of days ago, the authorities identified him as the person that was involved in a hit-and-run accident, and apparently he admitted that he hit something. He just didn't know what it was. Now, they say this time there was no indication of alcohol played any role in the case. And again, he's 86 years old. I mean, that's a fairly advanced age when you're talking about getting behind the wheel of an automobile that can go 100-plus miles per hour. So we'll see what happens here, but we'll see if they make him re-examine his driver's license or whatever might happen, whether it's through the legal process or through the California Department of Motor Vehicles, of whether he'll continue to drive. But this has happened several times, Kevin.
0: He's becoming a regular.
1: Yeah.
0: At the DMV. Oh, my gosh. Coming up, Trey Abney. The economy for small businesses. How's it doing? The leader of NFIB Nevada is coming up next. Stay with us. More to do as we continue on AM 670 KMZQ, where news is next.
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3: Oh, yeah, definitely. I mean, there are tax dollars, right?
2: So when local governments decide how much to, say, pay police officers or when they set the salaries for teachers, you think those discussions should be open to the public, right?
3: Oh, yeah, actually, I'd like to be in that meeting to give my two cents.
2: Well, what if I told you that currently, when local governments meet with union leaders to have those discussions, it all happens behind closed doors?
3: What? What do you mean, behind closed doors?
2: In Nevada, public sector union negotiations are exempt from the state's open meeting laws. 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
3: Wow. 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
2: Better government begins with more transparency, not less. 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
5: News this hour at Town Hall. I'm Bob Agnew in Washington. President Trump is in Turkey for a NATO summit as a transatlantic military alliance announced billions of dollars in arms deals. Some of that money could well be going to U.S. defense manufacturers. The NATO Secretary General Mark Rutte says the allies do need to present credible plans to reach defense spending targets, as President Trump has been requesting.
6: Here in Ankara, I expect nations to present clear, concrete, incredible plans to reach that 5% goal.
5: Earlier today, NATO hosted a defense forum that spotlighted billions of dollars in new military projects. Ukrainian pilots have been using mid-range drones to disrupt Russian supply lines.
7: From a command post in Kharkiv, they target roads and logistics deep behind enemy lines. This strategy aims to cut off supplies like food and ammunition to Russian troops. The drones equipped with Starlink satellite communications fill the gap between frontline and long-range strike capabilities. Ukraine's success increased after SpaceX blocked unauthorized Russian access to Starlink. Ukrainian commanders say the impact has been significant, slowing Russian advances. Russia is trying to counter with mobile fire groups and electronic warfare, but Ukraine's campaign has kept them on the back foot. Keith Peters, Washington.
5: Democrats are pulling their support from Maine Senate candidate Graham Plattner amid new allegations of sexual assault. Senator Tom Cotton told the Salem Radio Network all the drama now means that incumbent Susan Collins is likely to keep her job.
8: He may drop out in the next week before the Maine deadline, and they'll replace him with some retread Democratic loser. And that Democrat may not have a Nazi tattoo and may not abuse women. But that Democrat will share his radical left-wing agenda, and that's why Susan Collins will beat whoever it is they put up.
5: Plattner denies the accusation. He has not resigned, but is considering his next steps. More on these stories at townhall.com.
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1: 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I'm Jim Dallas. Local law enforcement was busy over the 4th of July holiday weekend, making hundreds of traffic stops and dozens of DUI arrests. Metro Police officials report 714 traffic stops during the joint law enforcement effort, dubbed Super DUI Blitz. The operation, a joint effort of Metro, Henderson Police, and Nevada State Police, and the Las Vegas Department of Safety, resulted in 427 citations, 76 DUI arrests, and 88 towed vehicles from Friday through Sunday. Meanwhile, 30 citations for illegal fireworks were handed out in Clark County over the Independence Day holiday weekend. Nearly 700 pounds of fireworks were confiscated. Clark County Fire Department responded to 176 calls involving outside fires, 26 building and vehicle fires overnight during the 4th of July holiday itself. On a typical day, Clark County Fire responds to an average of about 15 outside fires and 6 building fires. A joint partnership with Metro Police, Las Vegas, Clark County Fire Departments resulted in 111 citations.
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1: Work continues on that median on Border Highway southbound. That's from Flamingo to Interstate 11. The left lane is closed in that area. Also, overnight road work on Sunset both directions. That one is from Las Vegas Boulevard up to Annie Oakley. Lane and speed restrictions apply.
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12: 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The first duty of the American government is to protect American citizens, not illegal aliens. Look, nobody stands up. These people are crazy, I'm telling you. They're crazy.
13: That's the thing about crazy people. They don't know they're crazy. That's what makes them crazy. Number

0: Ladies and gentlemen, Kevin Wall.
1: Hour number two, live and local for a Tuesday. Good to have you with us. My name is Kevin Wall. Jim Dallas is standing by. And joining now, I'm very happy to have him on because I love to do this about once a month, tracking small businesses with the National Federation of Independent Business. Trey Abney joins us. Trey, how was your 4th of July?
2: It was great. My son is a high school baseball player, and we spent it up in Twin Falls, Idaho at a baseball tournament. So there are worse places to be, but lots of fireworks and lots of baseball. Hope yours was well, too.
1: It was indeed. It was indeed. The president has been very busy over the last couple of weeks touting the return of our economy. That the economy is coming back, not just bouncing back, but bouncing back in a really, really big way. From a small business perspective, and again, the National Federation of Independent Business, a vital organization in our country. You are the state director for our state. What are we doing? Are we bouncing back with the rest of the nation?
2: I think, Kevin, I think we are. And, of course, we don't have any local numbers to give you. You know, every month we release our kind of our jobs report. And what the national numbers show is that we're still kind of same kind of labor market as there was a month previously. There's 62% of owners are hiring or trying to hire. 27% reported, of course, few qualified applicants, and we've seen that a lot. But the owners, the 62% that are trying to hire, was up 7 points from the last numbers in May. So we're kind of staying steady. Certainly, as gas prices drop, I think that will help both consumers and small businesses. Because remember, all the goods you buy and the prices that are charged for those goods. Certainly, a lot of that has to do with gas prices. So you'll see that happening. I think you're starting to see kind of tourism turn around. You see the gaming numbers and across the state increase in most areas. So I think things are picking up. They're not drastically different yet. But like I said, I think as those gas prices continue to go down, of course, with the Strait of Hormuz and everything going on in Iran, I feel like every other day there's there's something new or some ship that was fired on. And so not, you know, that's still going to be kind of a gray, you know, nebulous area as far as what's going to happen there. But I think things are looking up.
1: We had what, three ships that were fired upon today. Does this happen in small increments? I mean, is this one of these things where you really do have to look every day at some point in around the world to see what's going on before you can say, we're going to have an uptick here in Nevada?
2: Well, I think that's right. I know I keep harping on gas prices, but I heard, you know, somebody say the other day that, you know, they increase like a rocket and then they drop like a feather. So you notice that, you know, even though the price per barrel is down around kind of before we went to Iran, you'll notice those prices haven't dropped commensurately. And, you know, I just read earlier today that the airline industry is going to try to keep some of that too. You know, they increase their ticket prices exponentially when their fuel prices went up, but they're not as quick to lower them. So I think your point is right, Kevin. Like, it's easy to kind of look at all these numbers and think, oh yeah, they'll get, you know, everything will be better tomorrow. And it is definitely more of a long-term kind of a week by week, month by month deal. I mean, you know, the Republicans in Congress and certainly Governor Lombardo certainly are going to hope that the gas prices keep dropping and that prices in general drop and that the economy, you know, improves as we head into the November election cycle.
1: What are we seeing from hiring, from a hiring standpoint?
2: Well, I think you do see, at least, again, nationwide numbers, you see that more small businesses are trying to hire. I mentioned it was up 7 points from May. So there are businesses that are trying to expand and hire. But, again, and you and I have talked about this ad nauseum, finding those qualified applicants is a problem. So there are still more jobs than there are people seeking those jobs. But, you talk to a small business owner and they'll interview 50 people and maybe you know, one or two, you know, are eligible or you know, are qualified for that job. So it is a very difficult situation out there for business owners trying to get people to serve their customers.
1: Are we seeing the impacts of AI yet, or is that off in the distance?
2: You know, I mean, I'm sure you're seeing some, but I mean, that cuts both ways. So you can argue from an employee perspective, some of those jobs that are monotonous and just data entry, I think you're starting to see that affect some of those jobs in a negative way. But a small business owner can now become much more efficient when you can have, AI or ChatGPT produce invoices for you, run some numbers, produce reports. I mean, I'm a small business owner myself. It's, an army of one here at Abney Government Relations. But just as far as, asking ChatGPT to put together, comments and letters and all those things, it really, I think, can free up a small business owner to focus on other things than those kind of menial tasks that takes him or her away from the front desk and actually serving customers, right? When you can have your computer do all the stuff and you can actually be away from your desk more and be out on the shop floor, if you will.
1: Are owners optimistic at this point? I know we've got an election coming up November 3rd, and that's all well and good. And you hear the president talking, but are we finding that there is a growing optimism among owners?
2: I don't know. I don't know if it's growing. I think it's staying steady. You're not seeing increasing pessimism, at least among small business owners. But I don't see that it has increased optimism either, if that makes sense. I think they're just kind of holding steady, kind of wait and see what's next. And especially, again, with the Iran stuff and, what's the next shoe to drop, whether it's tariffs or war or whatever is going on. We kind of live in a state of uncertainty right now, Kevin. And I don't have to tell you, one thing that business owners, large and small, need is certainty, whether it's certainty in international affairs, certainty in tariff rates, certainty in taxes, regulation fees. You can talk about higher taxes, lower taxes, or increasing fees, but they just want to be able to plan 1 year, 2 year, 5 years out, right? And so I think there's a lot of uncertainty there, which doesn't increased uncertainty doesn't usually lead to increased optimism, if that makes sense.
1: What about prices? I know a lot of, for instance, people in the restaurant industry, they are, the up and down of consumer support. Are prices going up or are they coming down?
2: I think they're staying steady right now. They definitely went up over the last few years, and that's the price of commodities, and everything gets more expensive when you're shipping stuff with fuel, again, back to fuel. But prices of commodities went up. You saw eggs, were a real big issue back in the last presidential race.
1: It was the first issue. It was the first issue.
2: Yeah, yeah, that's right.
1: How come you haven't fixed eggs? And it was the first news conference.
2: Yeah, that's right. Eggs have definitely gotten back down to normal levels, and put normal in quotes, but like it's all those inputs, right? And then it's the cost of labor. The tighter the labor market, the more you're going to have to pay employees, and that's puts a squeeze on the rest of your operation, right? So that could increase your prices. I don't know if you saw that somebody in Congress the other day suggested a $25 national minimum wage. So imagine if that were to go through. I don't think it will anytime soon, but things, policies like that can certainly increase prices, or you're either going to increase prices or you're going to have fewer employees and you're going to replace your employees with a kiosk. In my travels over the 4th, stopping into a fast food restaurant next to the highway, and everything was a kiosk to order your food now, right, instead of those employees. So that's what, when costs increase like that, you're going to move to things like that, because kiosks never call in sick or call in, or come in late, or call off at the last minute. So, I mean, that's where it really rubber hits the road. I think you hear a lot of these policies like increased minimum wage and these things, and people claim they're quote-unquote good for workers. But at the end of the day, I would submit most of the time they are not.
1: Wow. Trey Abney joining us, National Federation of Independent Business. Politics. We've got an election coming up November 3rd. Is it going to impact small business, and if so, how?
2: It certainly could. At the national level, of course, we don't have a presidential race. So it's a midterm for the president. But you have Congress. Republicans barely have control of the U.S. House. The Senate, Senate Democrats need four or five seats to take a majority there. If they do that, then any of President Trump's, if small business owners have liked policies that President Trump pushed, like the Big Beautiful Bill, right, which was one of the largest tax cuts in American history, including for small business, making the small business deduction permanent, he won't be able to get his agenda through anymore. So no more beautiful bills, right, if things change. Here at the state level, we've talked before about how important it is for Governor Joe Lombardo to keep his job. He's been kind of a backstop against the more extreme impulses of a very strong Democratic majority in both the state assembly and state senate. In fact, the Democrats are one vote shy of supermajorities in those two chambers. And I'll remind your listeners, a party that has a supermajority in the legislature can increase taxes and can override vetoes. So if you have that, it doesn't matter who the next governor is. But, in the last two sessions, the governor's kind of, like I said, been a backstop. He's set a record for number of vetoes. I think it's 87 for number of vetoes a governor's ever done in one term. And so there's a lot of folks, including my friends on the Democrat side of the aisle, who are business owners and business lobbyists, who like to have that kind of check and balance in our government. Kevin, you may have seen, I think it was yesterday, the Lombardo campaign released a list of Democrats for Lombardo, right? A list of prominent Democrats in Nevada that are actually supporting Joe Lombardo for governor. Again, with the point being that you do not want one party in control of everything in Carson City, this helps bring that balance. So, yes, the long answer to your question was that. The short answer is yes, politics this November will certainly play a role in how successful small business owners and job creators will be in the future.
1: Trey, thanks so much, man. Thanks for all you do. If there are some small business owners across our state that are listening to this show right here, right now, how can they reach you? Talk a little bit about the benefits of NFIB.
2: Sure thing. First of all, they can reach us at nfib.com. And again, the National Federation of Independent Business is a national organization. We have members in all 50 states. We are heavily involved on Capitol Hill in D.C., heavily involved in Carson City when the legislature meets here every other year. We've talked before about how one small business owner doesn't feel like they have a very loud voice and they're running their business all day. They don't have time to lobby on stuff and get involved in politics. That's what we do. We're a collective voice. Big insurance companies and retailers and Wall Street banks have an army of lobbyists for them. That's what NFIB provides for our members, is that collective voice. 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
1: Trey, thanks so much, man. You have a great rest of your week, and we'll talk again soon.
2: Yes, sir. You too. Thank you.
1: There you go. Trey Abney from the National Federation of Independent Business. And I tell you what, they do a great job being kind of a lobbying force. And that's, you got to have that. I mean, you'd like to say, well, it's not that big a deal. It's only politics. No, it's politics that impacts your bottom line. Stick around. More to do as we continue on AM 670 KMZQ.
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14: AI drone technology is an exciting space that is revolutionizing war and domestic security. If you are an accredited investor and have interest in a pre-acquisition company based in Las Vegas on the cutting edge of AI drone and anti-drone,

0: brilliant. Early on in the transition, we were trying to figure out who the nominee was going to be. I kept thinking, you know who would be a great vice presidential candidate? It would end up being John Kennedy. This was, where is this from, Jim?
1: Yeah, this is a Senate hearing clip where John Kennedy is aggressively questioning a government official regarding the massive spending by the Department of Energy during the presidential transition period. That's, 76 days, $93 billion with a B flew out the door in those 76 days. Listen to this.
2: It's rare that I'm speechless. But I want to be sure I understood. The people running the Department of Energy for President Biden's administration shovel $93 billion, not million, $93 billion out the door in 76 days, and it just happened to be the time between when President Trump was elected and President Biden, their boss, was leaving. Is that right?
3: It is correct and distasteful. Confidence undermining.
2: The Department of Energy, in the 76-day period before their boss was going to leave office, gave our own money to entities that had no business plan?
3: Correct.
2: No financials?
3: Correct.
0: Isn't that amazing?
1: It's just so ridiculous.
0: God bless Instagram.
1: Yeah, and this is why Doge was basically invented anyway, to look into situations like this. Now, you remember the governor candidate in Georgia, Stacey Abrams, down there. She was one of the recipients of that. I think it's been pulled back by Doge. Check me on that. But she was to receive $3 billion of that $93 billion, but her company was worth, I don't know, $1,000 or whatever. I mean, could you imagine? I mean, I've got my Uber business here, and it's worth X amount of dollars. How about $3 billion from the government? Wouldn't that be nice?
0: No, but can I tell you, these are the ones that we find out about. What about the ones we don't find out about?
1: Right,
0: and they slip through the cracks. I mean, I get it. Governor, the government needs money to run on, but this is ridiculous.
1: And they say that there's a lot of untraceable funds which went to Zelensky and those people in Ukraine when we were writing checks for billions of dollars for the Russia-Ukraine war, which I think has been going on for, 2 years now, if I'm
0: Something
1: not
0: like
1: mistaken?
0: That.
1: Yeah, it's been going on for 2 years. But Zelensky and others at the top of the Ukrainian hierarchy, they have nice million-dollar homes now. It kind of reminds me of BLM. BLM collected all that money.
0: Yeah.
1: They were buying luxury houses and luxury cars and not really that money was intended to go to poor black people who are downtrodden. And it was just taken by the people at the top. So, again, before you write that check, and do this for everything. That includes, conservative sites as well. Make sure that it's a credible organization, or else that money may not end up for what you intend that money to go for.
0: But, Jim, why is it, whether it's Minnesota or the People's Republic of California, why is it we keep seeing Democrats benefiting from lots of cash? For the life of me, I don't understand why they corner the market on money like this.
1: What? And that was part of the

0: problem back in 2022 when the poorly named Inflation Reduction Act passed.
1: What a joke.
0: Yeah, and that was basically for the Department of Energy. All of that money was to go for electric vehicles and mandates and all sorts of things that the American people don't want. You know, you look at the amount of electric vehicles that are on the road today, it's still hanging, you know, it's in single digits. They thought for a while that they could push people into $100,000 electric F-150s, and they're just sitting on lots rotting right now, because who wants to, first of all, the battery itself weighs what? I don't know, 800, 1,000 pounds. So that's 800 to 1,000 pounds less than you would be able to tow on a F-150 like that. It never made any sense. And, you know, a lot of people on the farm who use those F-150s, they could put a gas can in the back of their pickup and make sure they get back to wherever they're going to and from. But if you're out there in the middle of the field, there's not too many Tesla charging stations out there on 400-acre farms.
1: All that money that was spent on EV stuff, and we're finding out that it's useless.
0: It's a total waste. And not only that, but it also, they just printed up a bunch of money that didn't exist, threw it out there into the system, and that contributed to a lot of the inflation that we saw, especially back in 2022. What was it, like 10%? But it seemed like everything went up 30%.
1: Unbelievable. Stay where you are. Do not touch that dial. I'm Kevin Wall. That's Jim Dallas on AM 670 KMZQ.
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5: The Las Vegas Aces look to start another win streak this week when they go on the road. They'll take a quick trip into the Northwest to take on the expansion Portland Fire Thursday night before returning to Michelob Ultra Arena Saturday afternoon to face the Phoenix Mercury. Nice to have the Las Vegas Aviators back in town for some night baseball this week. By having the best record in the Pacific Coast League through the first half of the season, the Athletics AAA affiliate has already wrapped up a spot in the league championship series in September. They'll take on the Tacoma Rainiers each night this week at Las Vegas Ballpark. The A's will look to get back on track this week in Detroit, having lost 7 of their last 8 games. The Vegas Golden Knights took another step toward fortifying their defensive effort by re-signing Lucas Cormier to a 1-year deal. Cormier's been with the organization since 2020, having played 4 years with the Henderson Silver Knights.
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0: Look out for a crash on the Interstate 11 northbound freeway off-ramp. That's at Lake Mead. Stalled vehicle on the shoulder. That's 11 north at mile marker 8. And utility work continues. That's eastbound Blue Diamond Road at Rainbow. Do expect delays through there. Now you're up to date with on-time traffic.
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1: This is my first day back, so we missed Mount Rushmore, the National Mall, the rain delay, all of that stuff. All of that stuff we missed, believe it or not. I wanted you to hear one portion of the president's speech at Mount Rushmore. It was vintage Trump, and it was so impressive. I wanted to make sure that we shared this together. This was the president from Mount Rushmore.
11: Well, thank you very much to the men and women of the South Dakota Air National Guard and those beautiful F-35s. We love them. And I want to thank you all for being here. This is a big crowd. This is a lovely crowd. And what a sight it is. I want to thank Senate Majority Leader John Thune, a good friend of mine and all of us. Senator Mike Rounds, great guy. Governor Larry Roden, thank you, Larry. Lieutenant Governor Van Huysen. Oh, they're good. I was waiting for that. They said, you start speaking, they won't interrupt you at all. They didn't interrupt us at all. Thank you. They're fantastic. What great, incredible, talented pilots. Thank you very much. And Secretary Burgum, who's doing a phenomenal job. Governor Ron DeSantis, thank you. Governor DeSantis, where's Ron? Thank you, Ron. Distinguished guests and fellow citizens, tonight we gather on the eve of one of the most extraordinary days in the history of the world. Tomorrow we mark 250 years of glorious independence and 250 years of majestic American freedom. Nothing like it. In all the chronicles of the ages, never before has any nation celebrated so magnificent a triumph as this one, the one that we are participating in right now. At 250 years, America is the oldest republic on earth. We are the freest people on earth. We have the most righteous and enduring constitution on earth. We are the strongest and most powerful country on earth. And by the grace of God, the United States of America is the most successful, most accomplished, most exceptional nation ever to exist in human history. And it is great to be your president. It is great. For a quarter of a millennium, liberty, justice, equality, self-government, and unmatched prosperity have flourished here as they have never flourished anywhere before. There is nothing like what we are doing. The birth and survival of the American nation under God is quite simply the best and most incredible thing ever to happen on this planet by human hands ever. That is ever, ever, ever. No other country has done more good for this world than the United States of America. And we give thanks for these extraordinary blessings. We remember that what we have created in this country is not the natural way of the world. It is not the norm. It is the exception. It is rare. It is priceless. And it is truly miraculous. Throughout the entire story of humanity, most people in most places have lived a life plagued by suffering, poverty, exploitation, violence, and misery. But here in America, in this land, on this continent, we have written a very different story. It's a tale of adventure, liberation, and unmatched greatness. It's the story of people governing themselves, the many uniting as one, the men and women rising by their own skill and talent to go further and reach higher than anyone has ever gone before. There has never been anything like this. The triumph of American independence was the result of the most extraordinary people in history, the most extraordinary culture in history, and the most extraordinary ideas in history, all creating the most extraordinary republic ever, ever, ever in history. It all came together for the miracle of July 4th, 1776. That was a big year. 250 years ago tomorrow, what a big day that is. I consider this a big day because I'm with you. I like that too. And by the way, we won big here. We won really big. Each and every time. But 250 years ago tomorrow, the words of our Declaration of Independence sent an earthquake through all of the coming time. They sparked a revolution that has never ended, but still continues to this day. And tonight we come to this beautiful mountain, and it is beautiful, to express our gratitude to those who made it possible, starting with the four men most responsible for reaching this milestone more than any others. We salute the father of our country, George Washington, the author of the Declaration of Independence, Thomas Jefferson, the great emancipator and savior of our Union, Abraham Lincoln, and the man who built America into a global superpower, Theodore Roosevelt. These are the men who declared the freedom, won our freedom, and saved our freedom, and secured our freedom. They were men of action, men of ambition, men of daring, men of destiny, and men of truly great intelligence. Above all, they were great men of history. Tonight, on the threshold of our 25th year, we stand beneath the monument of these heroes, a true group of unbelievable people, and we rededicate ourselves to being a nation as big, bold, noble, and as great as these American giants. And that's not easy to do, but we're going to do it. These men could only have been made in the USA. Their faces are engraved on these bluffs, not only because of what they did, but to remind us forever who we are. These heroes exemplify what is timeless, enduring, and eternal about the American character. And in the end, it has always been that character, our distinct and unique identity. It is a truly unique identity, and it'll never change. It's the ultimate source of our strength and the bulwark of our freedom. On this anniversary, we must remember, we have to remember, we can never forget that American liberty has not endured for 250 years merely because of words on paper. Liberty has prevailed here because of the culture and character of the people who declared it, defended it, and preserved it. These are very, very special times, and this is a very special place. You live in a very special place. Congratulations, everybody. The identity of a nation is the destiny of a nation, and America has a destiny like no other because we are a people like no other. For whatever reason, that's just the way it is. Here, the old world sent its bravest, boldest, and most resilient, its fiercest, most faithful, and freedom-loving. These men and women brought values, traditions, and customs transmitted over the centuries in Britain and stretching back even further to Athens, Jerusalem, and Rome. The United States of America is where the greatest civilization in human history became greater than ever before. On the grounds and granite hills and the rugged plains of this wide-open continent, they forged a uniquely American character, a new breed of citizen. That's you. Congratulations.
1: There you go. That's the President of the United States last what was that, Thursday?
0: I think it was Friday.
1: Friday. Yeah. Did you get a chance to watch any of it? I was mesmerized by it.
0: Yeah, I saw a little bit of it, and you know, Trump,
1: you've got a life. That's the difference between the two of us. You've got a life, and me, I'm glued to the TV and Fox News and watching all of the 250-year coverage.
0: Trump lives for this kind of stuff. I mean, he loves to go out and be with the people. It's so different from any other president that we've had in our lifetimes. It's just amazing.
1: That's incredible. 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
1: Jim, this is an amazing story. The Maine Democrat Party is on the verge of yet another woman scandal. I can't believe it.
0: This is unbelievable. Okay, so you know the story about Plattner. Well, apparently, if he does decide to step down, some of the people there in Maine are saying, well, why don't we promote the Senate president in the state Senate caucus, Troy Jackson. However, there's a story floating around that apparently in a heated disagreement, he struck a female colleague with a bottle that he threw at her. Now, there were many witnesses, according to this report in Breitbart. It appears this was a widespread open secret within Maine politics and was not, I repeat, not an isolated incident, at least according to this report. However, they're still investigating, and Jackson's team are denying the claim. So,
1: well, the one thing we know of is the Democrats are truly the party of women. Oh my God!
0: We're getting down to the second and third tier of politicians. There,
1: they're all guilty. They're all guilty. Hey, stick around. More to do as we continue on AM 670 KMZQ.
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1: Well, you got to love it. I smell politics in the air. Jim Marchant, running for Secretary of State, is going to join us by phone. And we'll find out how that that campaign is doing even as we speak. 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

0: Sandoval, and this is my 5-year-old daughter, Mariana.
1: Today, Mariana enjoys school, but it wasn't always that way. 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
3: News this hour from Town Hall. I'm Keith Peters in Washington. Reactions to a new allegation against a Senate Democratic nominee are aimed at ending his party's support.
4: Democrats have begun pulling endorsements for Maine Democratic Senate candidate Graham Plattner after he faces a sexual assault allegation. Plattner won the Democratic nomination last month, setting himself up to face Republican Senator Susan Collins. The primary campaign arm of Senate Democrats called on Plattner to drop out and said it would spend no money on the race if he's the nominee. Ken Martin, the party chair, said Maine Democrats should select a new nominee. Arizona Senator Ruben Gallego and Massachusetts Senator Elizabeth Warren both announced that they were pulling their endorsements and called on Plattner to drop out. I'm Haya Pinjwani.
3: Three tankers have been hit in the Strait of Hormuz, the latest attacks targeting vessels moving through the narrow mouth of the Persian Gulf.
5: The UK Maritime Trade Operations Center says a third ship's been hit by a drone in the critical Ol shipping waterway. The center had earlier said two other tankers had been attacked. One of them was traveling off the coast of Oman and had caught fire. That third ship had sustained minor damage with no one injured and had continued on its way. Tehran, which has repeatedly declared that only its approved route through the strait is safe, is suspected of attacking other ships that have been using another route close to the Omani shore. I'm Charles Deledesma.
3: SRN News and our parent company Salem Media are partnering with Christian nonprofit Food for the Poor to rush emergency aid to victims in Venezuela. 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On Wall Street, the Dow down by 130 points, the NASDAQ dropped 302, the S&P lower by 33. More on these stories at townhall.com.
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7: 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I'm Jim Dallas. Local law enforcement was busy over the 4th of July holiday weekend, making hundreds of traffic stops and dozens of DUI arrests. Metro Police officials report 714 traffic stops during the joint law enforcement effort, dubbed Super DUI Blitz. The operation, a joint effort of Metro, Henderson Police, and Nevada State Police, and the Las Vegas Department of Safety, resulted in 427 citations, 76 DUI arrests, and 88 towed vehicles from Friday through Sunday. Meanwhile, 30 citations for illegal fireworks were handed out in Clark County over the Independence Day holiday weekend. Nearly 700 pounds of fireworks were confiscated. Clark County Fire Department responded to 176 calls involving outside fires, 26 building and vehicle fires overnight during the 4th of July holiday itself. On a typical day, Clark County Fire responds to an average of about 15 outside fires and 6 building fires. A joint partnership with Metro Police, Las Vegas, Clark County Fire Departments resulted in 111 citations.
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7: Work continues on that median on Boulder Highway southbound. That's from Flamingo to Interstate 11. The left lane is closed in that area. Also, overnight road work on Sunset both directions. That one is from Las Vegas Boulevard up to Annie Oakley. Lane and speed restrictions apply.
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11: Gather round. 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The first duty of the American government is to protect American citizens, not illegal aliens.
12: Check it out!
11: Look, nobody stands up. These people are crazy, I'm telling you. They're crazy.
13: That's the thing about crazy people. They don't know they're crazy. That's what makes them crazy.
12: Number

0: Ladies and gentlemen, Kevin Wall.
1: So good to have you with us. It's hour number three, live and local for a Tuesday. And joining us, Jim Marchant, an old friend and a candidate for Secretary of State for the state of Nevada. He joins us now. Jim, how are you doing, my friend? How was your holiday?
2: Doing well. Good, easy 4th of July. Just kind of stayed here in Las Vegas and, you know, barbecued a little bit. We watched the fireworks, of course, so had a good day.
1: Did you do any politicking?
2: What, 250 years. So, oh, yeah. So I was in the Boulder City Parade. I've done that for a few times, but always happy to go over there. It's a good time. A lot of people. I mean, a lot of people go to that parade over there. So enjoyed it. Always enjoy it when I go over there.
1: I've got to ask you, with the holiday having come and gone, now it's on to the general election coming up on November 3rd. Your thoughts on the state of the race? A long time, but right on top of us.
2: Yeah. I mean, we've got a little time, but you got to start working now. And you know, we as Republicans, and especially, you know, conservative MAGA Republicans, are behind the eight ball because it's hard to get money out of the uniparty people. And so I have to rely on grassroots people to help me raise money so I can compete. My opponent, when I ran against him last time, was funded by George Soros. I think he had $10 million for a Secretary of State race. I mean, can you believe that? So it's hard to compete with that, but I did pretty good. As you know, 22 when I ran, the day after the election, I was ahead 20,000 votes, and over the next 8 days, and because of the ridiculous policy of mail-in ballots, I lost by 2 points at the end of the 8 days. So that's what we're facing, and that's what we've got to clean up. And that's exactly what I'm going to do when I get in there, because the people don't trust our election system right now. I think 73% of the people are in favor of the Save America Act and voter ID. And, you know, there's no confidence in our election system, and we have to get that back. And that's what I'm dedicated to doing.
1: I know that they purged a bunch of votes, 300, I think it was like 300,000 votes or registrations. Has anything changed in the last 4 years?
2: They'll do things like that to make it look like they're doing something, but believe me, they're a few steps ahead of us. With the advent of AI right now, I am scared to death of what's going to happen in November if we don't do something about it. I've been communicating with President Trump and Tulsi Gabbard and her team and warning them about, you know, what's going to happen, because with these machines, you know, with these machines, you can do anything. And we've proven it. We have the proof. Tina Peters, God bless her, she just got out of prison, you know, kind of proved it. I was part of that whole effort, you know, back in 2020. I know Tina really well, and she helped us. I mean, the information she gave us was priceless towards us exposing and how they manipulate the system. And we know we've got it. They know we know. But, you know, I get when I get interviewed by the mainstream media now, I mean, they always say, where's your evidence? Where's your evidence? Well, we have the evidence. I've given it, my team's given it to Tulsi Gabbard, and she's passed it on. So we're going to see what they do with it. And if they're smart, they will do something to mitigate the amount of manipulation of our election system. And hopefully that's the case. So they're pretty smart people. I hope they do. I hope President Trump does something. He sure talks like he understands and is going to do something. So, You know, we'll see. I'm praying that he does, because if he doesn't and we lose the House and the Senate in the midterms, oh my gosh, I think we're a communist country at that point.
1: Yeah, yeah. If I made you a czar of elections, what could you do? I mean, what is your idea of how to do this? Do we go back to paper ballots or something?
2: Oh yeah. So okay, it depends on how much power you give me right off the bat. Let's say you give me a magic wand and I could do anything I wanted. We'll go back to precinct level voting, where you actually go to the precinct you live in. We'll go back to paper ballots, no mail-in ballots. We'll go to single day voting, as much as, you know, a lot of people are going to complain about that. But my argument to that is the sovereignty of our country, is the ability for our country to stop communism in our country. Is it worth, you know, suffering a little bit and going to your precinct, local precinct, not far from where you live, and cast your vote? I say it's worth it to me, and I think the founders of our country would say it's worth it. Then we clean up our voter rolls. I mean, I'm going to do my best. If I had the magic wand, we're going to re-register. We're going to make you prove you're a citizen, and maybe even put some biometrics in there, if that's possible. And we're going to make sure that our election process is totally transparent. So at each one of our precincts, we're going to have cameras. Everything's going to be videoed. Everybody can be there, have a representative there to watch the vote counting. And it's going to be totally transparent. That way nobody can say, oh, there's cheating, or, you know, there's an advantage for one party or one candidate over another. It's all going to be live streamed. I mean, people can watch. I mean, we want to make sure that we regain the confidence of the people in their election system. So now, that's if I had a magic wand, that's what I want to do. Since I won't have a magic wand, if I'm elected in November, I'm going to be very limited as to what I can do, because a lot of these laws and policies are written into law, and I've got to deal with them the best I can. And if I have a Democrat legislature, there's not a whole lot I can do. I mean, I can submit bills and try to get them to pass them, but they probably won't. But there are things that I can do if I'm in there, that I can make sure that that they know that we're watching what they're doing, and limit the amount of potential fraud that they're doing. And that's what they're scared of me. They are scared to death of me. And if you remember, Chuck Schumer got on the floor of the U.S. Senate and told the world that I'm the biggest threat to democracy in the country. So they're scared to death of me. So
1: now that plan looks expensive. Is it going to be more expensive?
2: No, absolutely not. Way less expensive. Way less. Yeah.
1: Wow.
2: And that's one of the things that they throw out there. Oh, you can't do this. Well, we used to do this not more than 20 years ago. When I moved out here, I had to go to my precinct to vote in 2005. So we're going to go back to that. That's what we got to go back to ensure transparency and fairness in our election system. And you know, the argument is, oh, we can't count the votes in time. Well, you can, because I think the largest precinct in Nevada is 5,000 voters, right? We can count 5,000 votes in that precinct within a matter of hours. And we can count the vote, you know, in all of the counties, in all the precincts, we can get that done. So we got to do it. We did it before. Other countries do it right now. So the excuse that, oh, we can't do it without machines, baloney. We did it before. We're going to do it again.
1: What time on election night could you have results?
2: I think we could have the results in each precinct in a matter of hours. And those get reported back to the registrar or clerk, and then eventually to the Secretary of State. I mean, I'm sure that they'll have representatives at every precinct and be reporting. So I think we could have it done by midnight. Not like happens now. My race, this past primary, it was like, 7 days? Seven days before they called my race?
1: Well, they were still counting votes. Three or four days afterwards.
2: And that's the other thing. We just lost that battle in the Supreme Court, which is very disturbing. That we have, supposedly have conservative thinking judges on the Supreme Court, but we lost that battle. I mean, that was amazing. I just can't believe it. And then, now they can still count votes after Election Day. So, but we'll that'll be one of the things that I address once I get in there too.
1: Jim, can you stay with us for just a couple of minutes?
2: Yes.
1: Sure. Jim Marchant joining us, Secretary of State candidate, and of course he'll be on the ballot November 3rd. It's going to be big. Stick around. More to do as we continue on AM 670 KMZQ.
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1: It is Live and Local. Kevin Wall. Jim Marchant. Candidate for Secretary of State. A lot of people ask me, you know, offices, these constitutional offices, what do these guys actually do? What do you do besides election night?
2: So, Secretary of State office is one of the most important offices of any state, I believe. We do a lot of things. Here in Nevada, of course, we manage the election process statewide. And I believe for us and my thinking, it's number one priority right now. The next thing we do, and something that I'm pretty passionate about, is back before 2015, Nevada used to be a favored state, along with Delaware, for companies all over the world to incorporate, because we had, you know, very business-friendly policies and rules surrounding forming a corporation. And in 2015, as you'll recall, our Republican governor, along with our Republican Senate and Republican Assembly, passed a ridiculous commerce tax. You remember that?
1: Oh, yeah.
2: Yeah. So I was against it. I fought against it then. And of course, we lost. And it was passed by, you know, the Republicans. The Republicans did that. And it killed our registration system. The prices went, when I got out here, you could register a corporation for $89. Now it costs, you know, over $600 now, I think $400 minimum.

0: are not going to do it. Hopefully we'll get some more Republicans in there, and eventually, once we get a fair election, I believe we're going to take over the majority in the Senate and the Assembly, and then we can change laws like that and other bad laws that have been put in place over the years by the Democrat majority. So that's one thing. We also oversee the notary public system. We also make sure that all of our securities are handled in a proper fashion. We do all the recordings for all the meetings and minutes and all of that for the state. You know, we are in charge of the state seal, that kind of thing. So that's, and we sit on a number of different boards that are part of the government infrastructure. And so that's it. So it's a pretty big job. And it's going to take somebody that has some, you know, life experience and leadership abilities, which I believe I have, and, you know, serving in the Assembly, certainly know how the sausage is made there. So I think that gives me a leg up on a lot of people. So anyway, it gives me experience to do the job. So yeah, that's what we do.
1: Are you going to be involved in Question 7?
0: Yes, that is to make sure voter ID gets passed again. Of course, last election it did pass, so we got to do it one more time. And if it passes this time, which I think it will, because like I said, 73% of the people favor that, even the Democrats, so it's bipartisan. So if it passes again, then that is, I think it's in the Constitution, it's a constitutional amendment. So yes, I am definitely involved in that and supporting that. And I'm also hoping that that President Trump is successful in getting the United States Senate to pass the Save America Act, which will also help in get us voter ID and some other things that we need to with the national voting system. All, in other words, the policies that manage the federal election system. So I'm praying that happens. And for the life of me, Kevin, I cannot understand why there is one Republican that is holding that up and will not vote for it. Can you tell me?
1: Nope. Why? Nope. It makes no sense at all.
0: I don't understand it. Why would any Republican not be on board with that a long time ago, like when it first came out? I mean, there should be no doubt that that's a yes vote and immediately. And so that tells us a lot about the senators that we have in our Senate. I don't believe they're Republicans, and they're bought and paid for by some people that do not have our best interests at heart.
1: Jim, I know you mentioned at the top that you're essentially self-funding this campaign, and I guess my question is, how can people help you out? What is it that your campaign needs? Is it yard signs, volunteers, money, what?
0: Yeah, all of the above. I need volunteers. I need money, of course. You can go to my website, jimmarchant.com, JimMarchant.com. We've got a donate button there. You can donate there. And every penny helps. I mean, even if it's $5, it helps me. That buys me a yard sign, so to give to somebody. So, you know, if I get hundreds of those, then I'm good. So, but yeah, I need all of the above. And I'm working on, you know, some things that's going to help us get elected. So just got to keep working hard. And it's hard work, let me tell you. That's the hardest part of this is raising money to fund the campaign. That's the hardest part.
1: One more time on the address and the phone number.
0: Yeah, jimmarchant.com, JimMarchant. And then in that website, there is a contact page, and it's got all of the information that you can find that will be able to get a hold of me. You can fill out that form and

0: And there's a phone number there. There's a contribution page there, all kind of stuff. The phone number is 702-706-1815. Jim@JimMarchant.com is my email. So email me, fill out the contact form, whatever you want to do. 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Just as Trump would say, we have a big, beautiful donate button. So
1: I love it. I love it. Jim Marchant, yeah. Be safe out on the campaign trail. We'll talk again soon, okay?
0: All righty. Thanks, Kevin. Appreciate it.
1: There you go. Jim Marchant, longtime friend. I've known him just about as long as I've been out here. That's a long time. Stay where you are. More to do as we continue on AM 670 KMZQ.
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4: Nice to have the Las Vegas Aviators back in town for some night baseball this week. By having the best record in the Pacific Coast League through the first half of the season, the Athletics AAA affiliate has already wrapped up a spot in the League Championship Series in September. They'll take on the Tacoma Rainiers each night this week at Las Vegas Ballpark. The A's will look to get back on track this week in Detroit, having lost 7 of their last 8 games. The Vegas Golden Knights took another step toward fortifying their defensive effort by re-signing Lucas Cormier to a 1-year deal. Cormier's been with the organization since 2020, having played 4 years with the Henderson Silver Knights. The Las Vegas Aces look to start another win streak this week when they go on the road. They'll take a quick trip into the Northwest to take on the expansion Portland Fire Thursday night before returning to Michelob Ultra Arena Saturday afternoon to face the Phoenix Mercury.
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6: Our crews are cleaning up an incident there. Interstate 15 northbound, that's at Charleston. A little bit of congestion, 15 north of Tropicana, once you work your way past the stadium. And a temporary lane closure, that's in the middle of the intersection, Lake Mead at Martin Luther King. Now you're up to date with on-time traffic.
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1: Big wheels keep on turning. I always love Tuesdays because I get to visit with Megan Barth from CaliforniaGlobe.com. You know, we're tracking the races now in the state of Nevada, and Susie Lee has been on my radar for some time now. I had a chance to visit with Megan Barth and talked about Susie Lee. She is getting a lot of notoriety, but not for all the good reasons.
13: No, it's not all good. And the former publication I was with, Nevada Globe, had secured a video that of a campaign stop that Susie Lee made in Summerlin at the Sun City Liberal Club. And I think you and I have both spoken in Sun City, but at the Republican Club. This time, Susie was in front of a predominantly white audience, and she unleashed on Pete Hegseth. Now, you've got to remember, she also unleashed on President Trump back in April. So she's definitely not batting 1,000 when she claims that she's the most bipartisan member of Congress. But what she said to this elderly audience is, I want to be bipartisan, I want to work across the aisle. And then moments later, she added, now listen, it's so easy, like you just want to beat...
1: This not?
13: Oh, sorry, I probably shouldn't have said that word.
1: No.
13: Sorry.
1: But we wanted to beat the snot out of Pete
13: Hegseth. Yes, there we go. Yes. Beat the you-know-what out of Pete Hegseth. And of course, you know, the liberals, the progressives, and the audience laughed. In April, she unleashed another profanity-laced meltdown targeting President Trump for him simply listening to oral arguments on birthright citizenship at the Supreme Court. She said, so effing effed up, I pray they eff him to his face. And then she followed up with, sorry, I say eff a lot these days. I mean, and this was at 1:03 in the morning.
1: Explain where this is all. Where is this all coming from? This anger.
13: Well, you know, that's a great question. Perhaps you know she's going through something that we don't know about. You know, maybe she's tipping the bottle late at night and having a little drunk tirade. You know, just drunk tweeting is never a good thing. But I honestly don't know. But she is, as we've discussed before. You know, specifically liberal women, okay, and this is not hyperbole, this is not me, you know, insulting them just out of political differences. This is a fact because statistics show and medical reports show that liberal women suffer from a greater amount of anxiety, depression, and anger than conservative women do. I've witnessed this firsthand. I've been on the receiving end of unhinged liberal women too many times to count, especially when I was working in D.C. Holy smokes. And so I think Lee is just part of a pattern, whether she establishes it herself or her fellow Democratic women on how their emotions cloud their judgment. Also, when Susie Lee speaks to her campaign audiences, she takes a lot of credit for, you know, stuff in the big, beautiful bill that President Trump's, you know, signature bill that she never voted for. She's taking credit for mining appropriations that she voted against. So she's kind of demonstrating that there is a very large gap in what she says and what she actually does.
1: Wanted to kind of shift gears on you because we've got the possibility of a new nominee in the state of Maine, and I've got to ask you, what's going to happen? I guess Bernie Sanders has jumped ship, so to speak.
13: Oh, and you're speaking of Graham Plattner?
1: Yeah,
13: it's against Susan Collins.
1: Yeah.
13: For Senate. Yeah, that's been torpedoed finally. I was wondering what the breaking point was going to be for Democrats, because the fact that he had a Nazi tattoo was totally fine. The fact that there were other allegations by women who said that they were sexually assaulted, abused, harassed, that was totally fine. The fact that he identified as a communist, wrote anti-American and anti-Israel sentiments on Reddit, the fact that he was a stalker, all of that was totally fine, because the Democrats believed they had the power to defeat Susan Collins. But all of a sudden, these late allegations by an ex-wife who says he broke into her house and raped her, that's the final straw. So there were plenty of women that came forward before. The New York Times is now accused of hiding at least three sources of the five they were given on Plattner, and they only called two sources that were somewhat suspect, and they didn't call the three solid sources. This has happened to me before. I give a bunch of sources to an investigator. They call the worst sources instead of the strongest sources. But this is what the New York Times decided to do. So, again, the New York Times was trying to cover up a literal RAPE in order to save the Democrats' skin. And plenty of Democrats, like Bernie Sanders, he's a socialist, like Ro Khanna, who is the senator from, or a representative from Northern California, Silicon Valley, he was out there stumping for Plattner on a dock in Maine somewhere. And now this is just a bridge too far. The Nazi tattoo, fine. The communism, fine. The anti-Semitism, fine. It just, this shows you, again, and I've talked to you now for 10 years, that Democrats are not moored in principles, they are moored in power. It's a vote blue no matter who. We'll see what happens to Plattner, because so far he hasn't backed out.
1: Megan Barth joining us. Is this about morality or is this about power?
13: Well, this is about power. But when you look at, because I think Democrats finally realized that Plattner was polling nearly 30 points behind Susan Collins in Maine, and now they want an even more progressive candidate, whatever that means. I guess just maybe a more progressive candidate sans the rape allegations and the Nazi tattoo. Well, no, the Nazi tattoo is okay. But, you know, you can't get to a place like this without extraordinary vetting. And like I said, this vetting existed. The New York Times ignored most of it, published a tiny hit piece on Plattner. That wasn't good enough for the Democrats. So his ex-wife comes forward.
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1: Okay, it's time to set the record straight. Former Senate Majority Leader Mitch McConnell, brain dead or not? Gentleman Jim Dallas, what have you got?
6: Well, we all remember a few years ago when Mitch McConnell was, he was in up at the podium, and he was in the middle of, giving some kind of response to a question, and he froze. Remember that?
1: Yep.
6: He paused for, I don't know, it seemed like longer than 10 seconds, but it was definitely a real problem. Well, there's been rumors because he went into the hospital in the middle of June, and here we are July 7th. So he's been there for a while, June 14th to be exact, and his health condition has remained a mystery ever since. Well, there have been multiple reports, Laura Loomer, the conservative activist, and journalist Desiree Townsend both claimed yesterday that Mitch McConnell had been declared brain dead, although they didn't provide any specific sources for coming to that conclusion. Now, what we're hearing in CNN's Scott Jennings, he spoke with his old friend McConnell. He said earlier today, early this morning, and the leader of the Senate for the Republicans, Senate Majority Leader John Thune, said he spoke with McConnell by phone yesterday, and they had a lengthy and substantive conversation. They say covered a variety of topics, including national security. So the demise...
1: Hard to be brain dead when you're talking national security.
6: Yes. So, and a lot of people were wondering, well, why did his wife, the U.S. Transportation Secretary, Elaine Chao, decide to go to China just a few days after he went into the hospital? And that's where she is. She traveled to Beijing to meet with the Chinese vice president just 3 days after her husband was rushed to the hospital. And that's raised a few eyebrows, but we don't know what their personal life is like. But, yeah, the reports that Mitch McConnell is brain dead, apparently that is not true. So some good news there on,
1: although I would be willing to bet that if you... considering the government of China and all of that, you don't just on a whim jump onto an airplane and go to China. It takes a little planning.
6: Yeah, I'm sure they had to go through the right channels, and again, I'm sure maybe that trip was planned already, and she saw he was in the hospital, he was getting the treatment that he needed, and she probably crossed her fingers, hope he doesn't die. And then got in the plane and left. So apparently that's what happened. But again, we don't know. But what we do know is that he's alive and still in the hospital, but his brain is still working.
1: Well, we're going to take a break. Okay, can we take a break?
6: Yes.
1: Let's take a break. Stick around. 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
1: It just gets stranger and stranger. We've got three more attacks in Iran. And, I don't know how it's going to end, Jim.
6: No, the U.S. military has launched new strikes against Iran earlier today after three merchant ships were struck in the Strait of Hormuz. That's just another exchange which continues to go on. This has been going on for, since the end of February, the renewed attack. So we'll see what happens. We're in that 60-day window where they're supposed to negotiate and tamp these hostilities down. Apparently, that is not the case right now. So we'll keep an eye on that. At least gas prices are still stable. So we'll keep an eye on that, too.
1: There you go. There you go. I'm going to take a couple of days off. We'll be back next Monday. Until we join you then, I'm Kevin Wall. Make the most of the rest of your day right here on AM 670 KMZQ, where news is next.

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3: News this hour from Town Hall. I'm Keith Peters in Washington. More endorsements are being pulled for embattled Maine Democratic Senate candidate Graham Plattner.
4: Vermont Independent Senator Bernie Sanders is the latest and most notable lawmaker to pull support for Maine Democratic Senate nominee Graham Plattner following an allegation of sexual assault.
5: I wanted to directly address the troubling, serious, and false allegations against me.
4: In a video message, Plattner says any allegation of non-consensual behavior is false. The allegation is the latest in a string of controversies Plattner has faced and so far weathered since the oyster farmer and Marine veteran entered the race. Maine Governor Janet Mills earlier dropped out of the Democratic race for Senate. I'm Ed Donahue.
3: While President Trump is in Turkey for the NATO summit, he's still making announcements on his social media page about domestic issues. Correspondent Laura Winters reports.
6: President Trump taking to his Truth Social page with a big economic announcement involving the car industry. The president writing Toyota is moving from Mexico to the United States. Texas, a really big deal. Tariffs at work. Toyota is making a $3.6 billion investment expanding its manufacturing campus in San Antonio. The main focus, bringing production of the Tacoma midsize pickup truck from Mexico back here to the U.S. 2,000 new jobs expected to be created. Laura Winters reporting.
3: President Trump announced the U.S. will lift sanctions on Turkey that were imposed after Ankara brought a Russian missile defense system. This decision could ease Turkey's re-entry into the U.S. F-35 fighter jet program. NATO is showcasing military projects worth billions aiming to satisfy Trump. On Wall Street, the Dow down by 130 points, the Nasdaq dropped 302, the S&P lower by 33. More at townhall.com.
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8: 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I'm Jim Dallas. Local law enforcement was busy over the 4th of July holiday weekend, making hundreds of traffic stops and dozens of DUI arrests. Metro Police officials report 714 traffic stops during the joint law enforcement effort, dubbed Super DUI Blitz. The operation, a joint effort of Metro, Henderson Police, and Nevada State Police, and the Las Vegas Department of Safety, resulted in 427 citations, 76 DUI arrests, and 88 towed vehicles from Friday through Sunday. Meanwhile, 30 citations for illegal fireworks were handed out in Clark County over the Independence Day holiday weekend. Nearly 700 pounds of fireworks were confiscated. Clark County Fire Department responded to 176 calls involving outside fires, 26 building and vehicle fires overnight during the 4th of July holiday itself. On a typical day, Clark County Fire responds to an average of about 15 outside fires and 6 building fires. A joint partnership with Metro Police, Las Vegas, Clark County Fire Departments resulted in 111 citations.
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8: Work continues on that median on Boulder Highway southbound. That's from Flamingo to Interstate 11. The left lane is closed in that area. Also, overnight road work on Sunset both directions. That one is from Las Vegas Boulevard up to Annie Oakley. Lane and speed restrictions apply.
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12: Life. Please buckle up and hold on tightly. This station is not responsible for injuries. This is Wayne Allen Root, direct from the entertainment capital of the world, Las Vegas. What time is it? It's time for War! 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

0: Tonight you get the voice of freedom, Lee Elsie, filling in one more time. Actually, today and tomorrow. So lock it in, tune in. We've got a great show for you. If you want to watch what's going on, you can go to thegatewaypundit.com. You can go to Wayne's Rumble, Wayne's X, Root for America, all those great spots, the great radio stations across the entire country, making it all soar from one coast to another. And the boys up in Minnesota pushing the buttons, making it all go. Like I said, we got a lot to get to. Going to talk to Michael Harrison in this hour. Looking forward to that. He's the creator of a magazine called Talkers, which is a talk radio magazine, but a great guy with great insight on a lot of different things. So I appreciate you all being with us and staying with us and sticking around. Once again, you can email me as the show goes, Lee Elsie Radio. That's LEEELCI radio at gmail.com. And I always love to hear from folks from all over the country. So heavy news day. I wanted to start in one spot. And if I have time, I'll finish in some of the areas that I wanted to finish in. But three more tankers now attacked in the Straits of Hormuz. So these tankers, not isolated incidents. It's a direct challenge to the post-Khomeini order. Fragile ceasefire is certainly up for grabs. Trump was in Turkey talking about NATO and going round and round there. It is a heavy news day. I mean, for the world, this could mean higher energy prices. It could mean more of a choke point in the Straits. It's got geopolitical, obviously, ramifications for the economy. I felt like we were just beginning to get rolling. Put this thing to bed, right? Stock market was at an all-time high yesterday. But again, these folks who only know one thing, right? Only know chaos. Only want to wreak havoc. They don't want a deal. They want death to America, death to Israel. And they're going to continue to poke the bear over and over and over again. I think that, you know, this, not that it's going to be a colossal mistake, but somehow, some way, a negotiation with these folks never works out. They're not trustworthy. You can never make them allies. They don't want to be that. I mean, President Trump's administration, I mean, has the tools to mandate, to respond, to clarify, to resolve this situation. And we may have to do that. We have to protect the commerce. We have to support our allies. And if that means raining hell down on them again, if we find out this was actually a military operation that struck these three ships, then we do it again. We unleash holy hell again. Because, you know, it's time for us to really protect U.S. interest rather than this endless Middle East entanglement that we always seem to get ourselves into. America first means securing our energy future. That's what it should have always meant. Now, I know the progressives don't like that because it sounds like it's a conquering scenario, right? Oh, we're out there conquering the world for their resources. You know what? Okay. I'm okay with that. If the plan was to control Venezuelan oil, and the plan was to have a more of a stranglehold on the Iranian oil, so our enemies, China and Russia, have to really scrape and search to actually get fuel or have to come through us to get it, I'm okay with that. I'm okay with it. Now, I don't want to put boots on the ground. Nobody does, right? Nobody wants to see sons and daughters go over and die in the desert. I get that. But this has been opened now. This can of crap has been opened. And we have to close it. We cannot show weakness. We have to defend our interests. We have to lead through strength. And again, I wouldn't put the decision for boots on the backs of anybody, because I know if that's the case, you know, many people are going to die. But there are strategic, you know, strengthening strong points and choke points that we can get ourselves into in the Straits where maybe we can have, you know, a better outcome on some of this stuff. But it's frustrating because it seems like it's going in the right direction, seemingly. And then with the flip of a switch, or literally the push of a button, you know, you've got three oil tankers attacked And now you've got heightened risk. You've got boats that no longer want to go into the Straits. You've got, you know, as of right now, a slowed down world economic scenario and sort of like a wait and see attitude. So again, I don't trust these folks. Never have. We shouldn't, and we never should have. We decapitated the first leadership. We decapitated the second, and the third is worse than the first two. And I'm sure if we decapitate the third, the fourth will probably be worse. But you know what? We might as well just keep going in there and killing them all. I hate to say it, but this particular conflict has been, this wound has been opened. And it'll fester. It'll rot from the inside out. So I don't know. I don't know what the overall plan is from the Trump administration. But we can't just go a couple of days like everything is hunky-dory, and then wham, you've got a couple of ships attacked, and wham, there's now a much slower movement through the Straits, and wham, bam, this, that, and the other, and we've got absolute chaos in that region. So we'll see what tomorrow brings. We're still getting the reports on these tankers being hit, but in the end, it's going to cause a whole bunch of angst and a whole bunch of uneasiness. And you can bet that your oil prices, which were coming down, I mean maybe we're going to get into the 50-something dollar range by the end of the summer, which I never thought was going to be the case. But now you got to expect, unless this is a one-off and the Iranian government says it wasn't us or whatever excuse is thrown out there, you got to figure the oil prices will go back up after this. So we'll pay attention to that and watch that. I did want to start with this. I wanted to start with this before the stories started, because I talked about this this morning on my radio show, and it kind of goes hand in hand with what's going on in the Middle East and what's going on with Muslims and what's going on with the Iranians and what's going on with the out and out assault on Christianity. So bear with me, because I want to kind of redo this. If you've listened to me this morning, you're going to kind of hear me talk about the same thing. But America is not a theocracy. We don't have a national church. And the First Amendment rightly guards against government's establishment of religion. Right? We don't want that. But on the other side of this is, and I'm bringing this up, like I said, because there seemingly has been this attack on religion from our supposed friends on the left. But to pretend America was not built upon a strong Christian foundation, you're essentially denying our own history. Our evidence, the evidence, is carved in stone. It's written in our founding documents. A Bible rests inside the Washington Monument. The Ten Commandments are engraved in the walls of the Supreme Court. We still swear in our presidents, our congressmen, and witnesses on the Holy Bible, again, unless you're certain folks. I think Mondami probably did it on a Quran, but I could be mistaken by that. And again, at the very top of the Washington Monument are Latin words, which mean praise be to God, declare the gratitude of our nation's builders. And Congress opens every session with a prayer. That's not coincidence. It's not. It's a deliberate acknowledgement of the faith that has shaped the American character. From our Mayflower Compact, where the pilgrims declared their mission to advance the gospel of Jesus Christ, to the Declaration of Independence itself, which boldly proclaims that our rights come from our Creator, not from our government. That is a crucial line, which boldly, again, proclaims that our rights come from our Creator. No government can give you those rights. Christianity has been the moral and philosophical foundation of this republic since its onset. And Christians, listen, we led the fight against slavery. Christians championed women's suffrage. Christians drove the civil rights movement in the 1960s. And for generations, the Lord's Prayer and Ten Commandments adorned our schoolhouses, taught our children virtue, responsibility, and the fear of God. Our founding fathers understood a fundamental truth. Our rights are given by God, then only if their rights are given by God, the moral who acknowledge that divine source, can then they're the only ones that can preserve them. But our founding fathers understood the fundamental truth. It's our rights, they're given. They're given by God himself. And how can the Constitution possibly secure God-given rights if we erase God from the public square? Now listen, I'm not giving a sermon here. My point is that I talk a lot to progressives. I talk a lot to folks on the other side of the aisle who want to kill that idea that our founding fathers created this country built on those ideals. Once again, my name is Lee Elsie. It's always a pleasure to fill in for Wayne Allyn Root. You can watch what's going on all of Wayne's outlets, The Gateway Pundit, Wayne's Rumble, Wayne's X, Getter, Root for America, all those great spots. Again, we're on all these great radio stations from coast to coast as well. We'll take a short time out. We'll come right back. Keep it here. You're listening and watching The War Zone.
1: 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You can leave voicemails. 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
1: 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America Speaks. 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I attend every year. I can't wait to meet all of you there. 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This year, ICE will be put on trial, and the ICE defense attorney is Wayne Allyn Root. The MC is Kennedy from Fox News, with speakers Steve Forbes, Glenn Beck, Adam Carolla, John Mackey, and celebrity actors Rob Schneider and Dean Cain. 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
0: I want to know why Wayne hasn't invited me to the Sphere out in Vegas. I mean, I do all these shows. I fill in. Never do I get an invite to the Sphere. I want to go see the Eagles at the Sphere or something like that, right? I used to live in Vegas, for goodness sake. All right. Now, I'm not trying to force a religion down anybody's throat. Nobody should do that. If you don't want to worship, you don't have to. If you don't want to or believe in church, that's fine. If you don't think there should be one religion in this country, I agree with you on that. But there's a difference between trying to force your hand in that area and, on the flip side, trying to deny the fact that our founding fathers, the men and women who built this country, they built it on the ideals that were inspired through them from God. And it's, again, not about forcing faith on you. It's about honesty. America's liberty, rule of law, respect for the individual were born from that Christian worldview that every soul bears the image of God. That power must be limited and that justice must reflect some divine moral order. This is not a religious sermon. That's not what I'm doing. This is actually a sermon about this country and how it was founded and why this country has survived. I told you, time and time again, I've said this behind this microphone for 20 years. And I'm not somebody who regularly goes to church, so shame on me. Right? We've had philosophical discussions about God himself and what happens after you die and all of that creation. But there's no way you can tell me that somehow, some way, there wasn't divine intervention in the building of this nation. I mean, those men that came together at the same time with the same ideas, the same beliefs, pledging their lives, their fortune, and their sacred honor together was a miracle. It was nothing short of a miracle that has survived 250 years. The founders' design was secular in spirit. It was deliberately rooted in a Judeo-Christian principled outlook. That's what it was. And we face now today people who want to rewrite that story, to scrub every reference to God from our heritage and replace it with a government authority, the ultimate government authority. Fact. Right? I mean, to a progressive,

0: what it has evolved into. Does it have a million problems? Yeah, it has a million problems, tons of problems. And we have a lot of work to do, no question about that. We have issues with the extreme rich and the extreme poor. We've got heavy division politically within the ranks. There's a lot of things that we can work on. But when you look at other nations, when you look at other, failed states, this has been, again, nothing short of a miracle. We are that republic, that shining city on a hill. Don't ever forget that. And don't ever forget that these God-given rights enshrined in our founding documents let you pursue that happiness, that dream. Can't do that in other nations. We're the luckiest people ever. Think about it. We are. You might not think that, but you were born an American citizen, or you came here and became an American citizen, if you're listening to me. And you're the luckiest people on the planet. You could have been born at the same time, but you could have been born in China. You could have been born in North Korea. You could have been born in some remote place in Africa without running water or electricity or any of it. No, you were born here. And you should be inspired by what our founding fathers brought to the table, this idea of life, liberty, and the pursuit of happiness, justice for all. That's why we, fly the red, white, and blue. That's why our birthday, number 250, we should all be incredibly proud. America was built on Christian foundations. That's not an opinion. I'm not making it up. It's history. And I think it's time that we rightfully reclaim that history, because it's an important part of what makes us what we are. All right, I got to take a short break. Once again, my name is Lee Elsie. It's always a pleasure to fill in for Wayne Allen Root. Don't go anywhere. Come right back. You are watching and listening to The War Zone.
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7: Nice to have the Las Vegas Aviators back in town for some night baseball this week. By having the best record in the Pacific Coast League through the first half of the season, the Athletics AAA affiliate has already wrapped up a spot in the League Championship Series in September. They'll take on the Tacoma Rainiers each night this week at Las Vegas Ballpark. The A's will look to get back on track this week in Detroit, having lost 7 of their last 8 games. The Vegas Golden Knights took another step toward fortifying their defensive effort by re-signing Lucas Cormier to a one-year deal. Cormier's been with the organization since 2020, having played 4 years with the Henderson Silver Knights. The Las Vegas Aces look to start another win streak this week when they go on the road. They'll take a quick trip into the Northwest to take on the expansion Portland Fire Thursday night before returning to Michelob Ultra Arena Saturday afternoon to face the Phoenix Mercury.
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14: Got an accident 11 north on the freeway on-ramp at Sky Canyon Park Drive, and be aware of some right shoulder activity. That's 15 north at Spring Mountain. Now you're up to date with on-time traffic.
15: Welcome back, ladies and gentlemen. It's the War Zone. And, of course, you can watch on the Gateway Pundit, Wayne's Rumble, Wayne's X, Getter, Root for America, all those great places. I think Wayne will be back on maybe Thursday, I think, Thursday or Friday. I know the one thing I do know that Wayne, this is going to be fun. Freedom Fest, the World's Fair of Liberty, is coming fast. July 8th. It's here, man. What's today? It's tomorrow, right? Oh, well, that's where Wayne's going to be tomorrow. The World's Fair of Liberty. So you got to go to this. The most popular event at Freedom Fest every year is the mock trial. And this year, ICE itself will be put on trial. And Wayne Allen Root will be the defense attorney for ICE. Star witness for the defense will be that Superman actor Dean Cain and veteran Border Patrol agent J.J. Carell. 12 jurors will be selected from the audience. And as I've been telling you, you could be one of them. That'd be kind of cool. Get up there on stage. It'll take place Friday, July 10th, 5 o'clock. 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I don't know how Wayne does it, man. I'm serious. He's all over the place. He's 1,000 miles an hour. I had to take a nap today. I took a nap. I'm a grown man. Napped. I didn't really get a good nap, though. It was only 20 minutes. But I needed it. But this guy, I mean, he's doing 15 shows. He is running around like a lunatic, and now he's defending ICE, which I think would be a lot of fun. I kind of would like to. I wish I could have gone to that. It seems like that would be a lot of fun to check that out. Oh, okay. All right, so one of our favorite people in the entire world to talk to, and hopefully we can keep him a little bit, and that's Michael Harrison from Talkers. And, you know, Michael has been doing this amazing, I think it's a gift to media personalities, in particular talk media personalities, I think since the 80s. Mike, is it the 80s you've had this magazine that long, right?
7: Almost the 80s. We launched it in July of 1990. So
15: okay.
7: It's going on 36 years old. Amazing.
15: It is amazing. And it is the Bible, if you will, for talk radio. And I thank you for coming on. I know you're super busy and you've probably got a million people tugging at you all the time. But I wanted to talk to you about a few things. We'll start with the media and then we'll, if you don't mind, morph into the world of politics. But you coined the term media station back in the 90s. How accurately did the vision predict where radio is today? Because radio is a part now of this giant mechanism of the media, right? You can't do a radio show really anymore without having a video component, right?
7: Yeah, and also you have to be able to write. You have to put out some type of a text component. You have to be able to post pictures, you know, graphics.
15: Yeah.
7: There's no isolated media the way there was back in the 20th century when a newspaper was in newsprint and that was it. And the local television station did the news and they presented news programs on a video screen, which was your TV set. And radios came out of a radio device and appliance. Or a radio set. Maybe you used to use the word set a lot. and if you went to the movies, you would get to see something that you couldn't really see on TV that easily unless it was around for a couple of years. And then it would be the ABC movie of the week, and it was some old movie that you saw years ago.
15: Right.
7: But now it's on television. It was all separate. And here, as we begin, I believe, the second quarter of the 21st century, do you believe how far in the future we are? My goodness. Everything blends into everything else. So I consider any outlet, if you're primarily a news organization, if you're primarily a film company, or primarily a television station, or primarily a radio station, or a radio show, or a podcast, or whatever you are a media station. Because you're only limiting yourself to that one dimension, which is a throwback to the 20th century, by calling yourself, we're a radio station, or we're a news organization, or newspaper. The newspaper could be doing the evening news on video. The radio station could be putting out a news service. There's no natural boundary anymore between these platforms. And that's what I meant by the emergence of the media station. It's kind of a mentality at this point of just which direction and what venues you want to pursue as a media person or a media company.
15: If you were a media company and you were going to, or you were buying or creating a media outlet, let's say you had radio aspirations, I mean, you would have to build almost a set now, even if you had, you know, even like an ABC in New York or even some of the smaller stations across the country. If you were just starting out, if I were doing it, I would build a set almost so that my talk show host could, with a flip of a switch, could go on all of these platforms and make it a lot easier. Because I tell you, it could get a little complicated trying to upload all this stuff. And, you know, you're working on a million different media platforms, whether it's X or Instagram or Getter or whatever. And I don't know, I'm of the old, I guess, cloth, Michael, is that it's not that it's too much, but I enjoyed the appointment listening. I liked it when the radio station was the only outlet for it. I know those days are long gone, but maybe I'm a dinosaur, but I don't know. What do you think? Is that part of this equation now? You have to be all encompassing, right?
7: I don't think you have to be anything. I think you could be what you want to be as long as you're really good at it. Yeah. And in ratio to how good you are at it will be determining how successful you are at it. So if you're just mediocre and not that great, well, yeah, be everywhere. So more people might, you know, who happen to like what you do will check you out. But if you're really, really good, people will seek that special, or here's a word, the specificity. I wasn't sure I'd be able to say it. The specificity of your platform. What do you mean, Lee? What do you mean when you say build a set? What do you have in mind when you're talking about those terms, to build a set?
15: I appreciate you asking me that. So our engineer was in here the other day, and the owner was in here the other day, and the setup here I have in the studio, we've got all the modern stuff, but it's really not conducive to the video angle of it, right? So, you know, we were talking about how to build out the best, let's say, format for a camera to be in front, a camera for my guests, the microphone in the right spot, the backdrop to be in the right spot, all of that. And I think, you know, it doesn't take a tremendous amount of money necessarily to do it, but I think you have to think it out and plan it out. Where, you know, the old days, it was a radio studio. It was, you know, you were behind a microphone, behind a console, and that was it. But, you know, I think it's just got to be a little different. If I were starting a media outlet and a radio station, that's how I would do it, because you've got to hit all the avenues. I know you say if you've got talent, you don't necessarily have to, and I think you're right. But, I mean, people, in particular younger people, are searching it out on all of these different internet platforms.
7: That's true. And I'm thinking, as you're saying that we're at a time now where you don't have to build a set. You don't have to, like, I'm in a real studio here. I have a picture over there. Left and right gets crazy when you see screens of Rembrandt, one of my favorite artists. We have the Talkers logo. We have some keyboards. We have over on under Rembrandt, you may see a couple of, like, headphones and stuff. I don't know how much is on your screen. But to behind me in that direction is a classic poster from the Fillmore East back in the days of Album Rock.
15: Sure.
7: And we change things around a lot, but those are real things. I'm in a real physical place. But if you're really up to speed with the technology today, you don't have to have that. I could just have a blue screen behind me.
15: That's
7: and
15: true.
7: With AI and with computer-generated graphics, I could be on water skis. I could be being chased by dinosaurs. Possible thing you could imagine. I think that we went through the paradigm shift, Lee, back during COVID, when suddenly everybody was broadcasting from their homes.
15: Yeah.
7: And this was even happening on places like CNN and Fox. Yeah, they would never let anybody go on a cell phone, an iPhone, from their home. they'd send a limousine to you and drive through a blizzard for 6 minutes on screen in those days. But then when COVID came, people started broadcasting from home. So what did most of them do? Because I was tracking all of this. I saw this as a major paradigm shift. Most of them would find their bookshelf, and you still see it today, and people will sit in front of their bookcase. It makes you look like your studio, like a law office where they have the legal library. None of them use it anymore. It's there for show. Am I right?
15: So, no, you're right. You're 100% right. You would think like 80% of the backdrops that you see are books that people never read, right? So that's probably the case.
7: One of the hobbies now is people checking out, let's see what books he's reading.
15: Yeah. No, I guess for my statement was born from the fact that the studio that I'm in right now is an old-fashioned radio studio that we tried to retrofit to add the video component, and there's just not enough space for certain things. So I would think that if I were starting from scratch, I would make it so that it is, you know, it is an easy to use kind of a situation.
7: So that American flag is real flag flying outside your window?
15: It's a beautiful day behind me, Michael.
7: What do you mean you're in a regular radio studio?
15: It's beautiful.
7: Where'd that flag come from?
15: Michael Harrison, Talkers. Whenever I get a chance to track him down and talk, I love it because I am, you know, I'm an old school radio junkie. I just got into my veins when I was in my mid-20s. And here I am all these years later, still wanting to talk about it, still loving to talk about it with somebody as influential and entertaining and smart as Michael Harrison. All right, let me take a quick break. Don't go anywhere. Keep listening. You can watch what's going on at the Gateway Pundit. You can go to Wayne's Rumble, Wayne's X, get a RootForAmerica.com. All the radio stations have us playing from one coast to another. Don't go anywhere. Come right back. 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

0: Voice of Freedom, Lee Elsie filling in. Michael Harrison, Talkers. I'll ask you one more media. Can you stick around for a second break if we can?
1: Yeah, I can stick around, but I do want to. Well, go ahead. Ask me the question.
0: No, go ahead. What'd you have?
1: Well, I mean, when you talk about being an old school radio guy, you're touching upon the very issue that radio is facing, the challenge it faces here at this point. I call it in the future because we're sort of like immigrants from the 20th century. We right. all are. Most of the people listening to this broadcast or viewing this broadcast are people who came on this planet before the year 2000. Statistically, that's true, or shortly thereafter. And radio faces the challenge of maintaining its aesthetic, maintaining its magic, its specialness, which is born of being on a radio station, a transmitter, live, local, spontaneous. All of that is what makes radio great. The challenge is to maintain that aesthetic, we'll call it an aesthetic, here in the 21st century when we have podcasting and we have online broadcasting and we have screens as well as the theater of the mind. And to do it effectively so as not to fall behind, but in the same process, not to lose that magic and not become just another utilitarian source of records or source of, you know, one talk show after another that have no connection to each other and are not in real time. So that's the real issue that we face in this industry at this time. That is the challenge, to maintain the magic of the 20th century, but the purpose and the technology of the 21st century in radio particularly.
0: I agree. But there was a romanticness about radio that, unfortunately, when video came in, it killed a certain aspect of that romanticism, because you didn't know what the guy looked like who's talking to you. You didn't know what the female DJ on the rock station looked like. You might get a glimpse of her at a remote if you decided to go to that event or what have you. But for the most part, it was all theater of the mind. And I think that's what made radio a super special, super intimate, and very personable. I'm not saying that it's better or worse than it is now. I just think it's different.
1: That mystery was a big deal. I know when I was a kid and the local DJ would come to the sock hop at the gymnasium, most of the kids were very disappointed when they saw that the guy was a nerd as opposed to the cool cat they heard on the air. You know, hey, baby, welcome to the Cool Cat Show. And then Cool Cat shows up and he's some goofball.
0: Yeah. Usually in need of a shower, you know, too, right?
1: Yeah. You know the joke, you have a face for radio. It comes from that. So, yeah, they're the mystery, but now it's not a mystery. Everybody knows what everybody looks like.
0: That's true.
1: Everybody has a show. The audience has an audience. That's a part of the thing that for people who've been through the years of being in broadcasting, this era is remarkable in as much as the audience has an audience. And the whole interchangeable way in which it goes, the two-way street that media has become, plays a role in how it is ultimately perceived.
0: And one other thing, I mean, I know there was a time in radio where the size of the stick, and that's a radio lingo, I'm not making any pornographic scenario, the radio stick size, that meant everything, right? I mean, you know, your 50,000 watt flamethrower, that's the whole thing. But now, literally, with the internet, you can carry a station from, if I'm living in Connecticut, from Seattle, if you like it, you can listen to it.
1: There are no small sticks in this world. I mean, you can go on the smallest website or the smallest podcast and ruin your life in one slip of the tongue. You know, nothing is hidden from potentially being distributed everywhere in the world. That's a whole different paradigm as well. Think about it. Because it used to be, for the folks at home who don't know what stick is a term from the 20th century in broadcasting to indicate the standard radio station, the tower, the transmitter, the studio, and the license. And the tower gave rise to the word stick. Right. So we still sometimes call them a stick. It's a dying phrase, but it's a good phrase. I love the phrase. Stick.
0: So do I.
1: In fact, I wrote an article once called The Stick and the Shtick, and the relationship between form and content, the radio station, as well as the programming. The programming is the shtick, the technology and the might of the radio station, the stick. So you're talking my language, kid.
0: Michael Harrison is with us, Talkers. So, Michael, we got to take a quick break here in a second, but I know you do a regular podcast, and, you know, Wayne's listeners across the country, I'm sure, would love to get a chance to hear that. I don't know if that's open to everyone or if that's more an industry thing, but is there a place folks can go to find that on a regular basis?
1: People can go to YouTube, and the show is called Up Close Far Out with Michael Harrison. And when you get to YouTube, it's at Talkers Media, at Talkers Media. The program, it's basically industry oriented. And my show is on there. We have you on there, as a matter of fact. Your recent little address that you gave at the Talkers Conference is posted. We have just about 95% of the recent Talkers 2026 conference up there on video. So people can attend that. And talkers.com is our address. There's no cost. It's basically for people in the industry. But as I said before, everybody's in show business nowadays. So listeners do enjoy coming to our website, talkers.com.
0: Let me take a quick break. We've got Michael Harrison from Talkers. I'm going to hold him over and keep him for another break because I always enjoy talking to him. And he doesn't know just radio or media or any just that. He knows a lot about a lot. So we're going to get to some of the things happening in the political world and talk a little bit about what's happening here in the United States, the 250 birthday, all of that, what's going on around the world with our good pal, Michael Harrison. Don't go anywhere. Come right back. 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
4: News this hour from Town Hall. I'm Keith Peters in Washington. A federal judge is rejecting the Justice Department's attempts to get names of 2020 election workers in Fulton County, Georgia.
5: The Justice Department in April obtained a grand jury subpoena seeking the names and personal contact information of county employees and volunteer poll workers. The county argued the subpoena was overly broad and meant to target and harass President Donald Trump's opponents. In his ruling Tuesday, U.S. District Judge William Ray called the subpoena unreasonable. I'm Lisa Dwyer.
4: The U.S. military has launched new strikes against Iran. The strikes began early Wednesday, hours after three merchant ships were struck on the Strait of Hormuz. It was the latest exchange of fire to threaten the interim deal to end the fighting between the two countries. The renewed attacks were sure to add to the difficulty of negotiations aimed at fully reopening the strait. Day two of the hearing of the man accused of assassinating conservative activist Charlie Kirk last September. Julie Eastman, a member of the public who waited in line to get into the Charlie Kirk hearing, says she had to be there to see it in person.
6: Erica got teary-eyed a little bit and was, you know, putting her head down a lot of it. Charlie's mom got emotional. A lot of people were just focused in on what was going on.
4: SRN News and our parent company, Salem Media, are partnering with Christian nonprofit Food for the Poor to rush emergency aid to victims in Venezuela. 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On Wall Street, the Dow down by 130 points, the S&P dropped 33. 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
8: 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I'm Jim Dallas. Local law enforcement was busy over the 4th of July holiday weekend, making hundreds of traffic stops and dozens of DUI arrests. Metro Police officials report 714 traffic stops during the joint law enforcement effort, dubbed Super DUI Blitz. The operation, a joint effort of Metro, Henderson Police, and Nevada State Police, and the Las Vegas Department of Safety, resulted in 427 citations, 76 DUI arrests, and 88 towed vehicles from Friday through Sunday. Meanwhile, 30 citations for illegal fireworks were handed out in Clark County over the Independence Day holiday weekend. Nearly 700 pounds of fireworks were confiscated. Clark County Fire Department responded to 176 calls involving outside fires, 26 building and vehicle fires overnight during the 4th of July holiday itself. On a typical day, Clark County Fire responds to an average of about 15 outside fires and 6 building fires. A joint partnership with Metro Police, Las Vegas, Clark County Fire Departments resulted in 111 citations.
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8: Work continues on that median on Border Highway southbound. That's from Flamingo to Interstate 11. The left lane is closed in that area. Also, overnight road work on Sunset both directions. That one is from Las Vegas Boulevard up to Annie Oakley. Lane and speed restrictions apply.
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12: Life, please buckle up and hold on tightly. This station is not responsible for injuries. This is Wayne Allyn Root, direct from the entertainment capital of the world, Las Vegas. What time is it? It's time for war. Here's your host, 100% raw truth, 100% American made, the warrior, Wayne Allyn Root.
0: again, my name is Lee Elsie. It's always a pleasure to fill in for Wayne Allyn Root. The great Michael Harrison is with us, Talkers Magazine, one of our favorite people to bring on. Always entertaining and fun to go down, talk radio and media alley to chat about things. But I want to ask you, Michael, about 250, America's birthday just came and went. And it was a great celebration. But, you know, I've been talking about this a lot, and I get your opinion on this. So one of my favorite lines from the Declaration is, we pledge our lives, our fortune, and our sacred honor to this experiment, right? They didn't say it like that, but not to this experiment, but that's what they pledged. They pledged their lives, their fortune, their sacred honor. Many of them died broke. Many of them, you know, died with nothing. Many of them were killed by their enemies. But the thing that they all had was they had a sacred honor. And, you know, I feel like what's wrong with this country right now is born out of the idea that we have politicians who do not adhere to the sacred honor part of that. They don't put the country first. These men, they put the country first. They did. I mean, you know, they had their warts, but they believed in this experiment. They believed that these ragtag bunch of revolutionaries was going to beat the great, well, maybe I don't know if they believed it, but they wanted to believe that they were going to beat the greatest military might on earth, and they did. And I think it's remarkable. I just wanted to get your thoughts on that.
1: Well, I think you put it very, very well. You had said they eventually died, but none of them died by a rope hanging around their neck as a result of losing the revolution and facing uncertain death at the hands of King George. Can you imagine, in today's world, politicians signing a document at which their life is at stake, based upon a ragtag amateur army in a country that was very divided on whether the war was even popular? The Revolutionary War was very controversial, right, Here in the colonies, and signing their names to it that if in fact they didn't win, they would certainly die. Now, you talk about sacred honor, you talk about courage, guts, commitment, and nobility. I can't think of anybody in this country today that would do that. Certainly people in politics, we have now men and women in politics. When you said before, you know, these men, and I'm saying, yeah, they were all men, actually. Yeah. So that is a remarkable, and I use the word paradigm, I think, twice. I try not to use the same words too many times in one sitting, but that was a very different paradigm in terms of ethics and principles. You know, we tend to think that, you know, our interpretation of good and evil are quite clear-cut and very, very connected to the ethics of this period we live in. But there have been other periods of time, and certainly even within the relatively short history of America, when you look back at the whole course of the human condition, there have been times in America when people would run off to join the army because our nation is under attack. They didn't talk about how it impacted the stock market, or, well, you know, how much will an egg cost us? It was a very different psychology of what it was to be free, what it was to engage in liberty, and what it was to be an American. So I did a lot of thinking, as I know you did, and many of our colleagues have, this 250th anniversary of the signing of the Declaration of Independence, as to what these things really mean. Now, you touched upon it very well in setting up the question. So I just say, yeah, it's pretty amazing, isn't it, how many options we have as human beings in terms of building our own personal and collective principles.
0: I'm glad you brought up running off to war. So on Friday of last week, on the eve of the 4th of July, Thursday midnight into Friday, I did 17 hours and 76 continuous minutes of radio, right? I did it for, we went on at midnight, and we signed off at 6:16 p.m., and I brought on a bunch of guests, and some of the guests told stories about either their grandparents or their dying. They had still people in their family still alive, couldn't get to the studio, but still alive, that served in World War II. And as you just so, you know, amazingly pointed out, these men, they lied about how old they were. so that they could sign up. I mean, think about that. They lied.
1: Yeah. They lied so that they could get in. If some of them were 15, 16 years old. History is full of stories like that, where the soldiers on the battlefield were children. And even if they're 18 or 19, frankly, they're still children.
0: I agree.
1: Lee, it's so important for people to have an understanding of history, to really be able to engage in intelligent voting, to be able to engage in running a complicated entity, a democracy and a republic, that is the United States of America here in 2026. I think ignorance and idiocy and downright stupidity are far more dangerous than many of the boogeymen that we talk about today, no matter whether you're on the left or the right, about what's ruining our country. I think the biggest danger to our freedom and to our progress and to our standing in the world and to to humanity standing in the universe is stupidity, ignorance, and idiocy. That's what I think.
0: But if we could tap in just to a fraction of what the founders possessed, that idea of putting the country first, self last, and that mindset is, you know, what birthed this great experiment. And if we even could just get a little bit of that, put those folks in some places where you could, out of just sheer leadership, and show that is a way that can change everything. Because we talk about now, how do we change it? How do we, you know, fix the ultra poor as compared to the ultra rich? And how do we talk about the partisanship and the divide and the anger and the hatred towards this group and that group? I think it's all born out of the fact that people are so self-interested now and so self-centered in their own advancement that they forget, in particular when they get into politics, they forget why they're supposed to get into politics to be leaders, civic leaders, and make the community a better place.
1: It's a vicious cycle. The media and the politicians, and this happens on both sides. Folks, I try to remain nonpartisan. I'm very partisan when it comes to supporting the First Amendment, and that's as far as it goes. I'm all for the free marketplace of ideas. But a lot of what you're talking about, Lee, comes from the tendency these days of politicians and media. The media is supposed to be the protector of the people from the politicians and from the government. The politicians and the media tend to play specifically to the selfish concerns of the population. And that's why they tear us apart. That's why people live in echo chambers. Yep. And that's why we have the kind of tension and violence that we're experiencing today.
0: Don't you think some of these big media outlets have failed the public, you know, grotesquely? I do. I think you look at, like you said, they cater to their listeners. I get it. There's a certain sense of it. You got to make money, otherwise you can't stay on the air. But when you're not telling the entire truth and you are sort of parsing it out in a way that makes your listeners or your viewers happy, I think that's a huge disservice. That's not why the media folks signed up. And you know, I do my best never to do that, Michael, but I know that there are people out there that do, and I don't like it.
1: If making money is the primary criteria for serving the public, that you only serve the public, whether you're a government, whether you're a business, whether you're an individual, based upon how good a business it is, then that is a very, very terrible rebuke of capitalism and free enterprise. It means that they don't work. So I worry about that all the time. Free enterprise and capitalism without social responsibility is just as deadly as all these other forms of government that we supposedly are so fearful of. Yeah. We become the very thing we're afraid of.
0: I know. What would you tell let's say you're advising somebody who's, you know, in this business and struggling, you know, they have to cover politics. Maybe they're a talk show host or what, and you have to try to advise them on how not to alienate half their audience. What would you tell them?
1: If I were doing it the way it's being done, it's being told you must alienate half your audience. The whole game is based on alienating half your audience. There was once a time when people didn't, you know, never talk politics, religion, or sports. I didn't do it in the right order. I think it was don't talk politics, don't talk sports, and don't talk religion. I don't know, but you get the point. I believe that you got to do business and you got to protect yourself. You got to create income. You got to be able to face reality. But I think that, as I said before, I would advise anybody that being good, that's a nice generalization, being good is one of the tenets of successful business. That if you try to a certain degree to be honest, and you try to a certain degree to make your customer, your audience, your target participant better off, that actually will make you money. I agree. People overlook that. I tried to run my business and businesses with that principle. I can't say whether I'm succeeding. I leave it to guys like you to tell me. But the fact is, I think that doing a good job for the people that consume your product is a way to make money.
0: I agree with that. Let me take a quick break. We've got Michael Harrison from Talkers. Don't go anywhere. Come right back. You are watching and listening to The War Zone.
2: 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The MC is Kennedy from Fox News, with speakers Steve Forbes, Glenn Beck, Adam Carolla, John Mackey, and celebrity actors Rob Schneider and Dean Cain. 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Hi, Wayne Allyn Root for Z-Child Genesis Medicine. 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I know many of you have type 2 diabetes, or Parkinson's, or heart disease, or you know someone who does. So listen up! 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

0: All right, welcome back, ladies and gentlemen. It's the War Zone. And, of course, you can watch on the Gateway Pundit, Wayne's Rumble, Wayne's X, Getter, Root for America, all those great places. I think Wayne will be back on Thursday. 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You heard Wayne Allen Root talk about how Energized Health has changed his life. 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The great Michael Harrison is with us, Talkers Magazine. You know, I've been talking about this a lot, and I get your opinion on this. I think people are desperately thirsty for authenticity, right? Somebody who's a genuine and, you know, comes behind a microphone every day and tells you what they're thinking and what they're feeling. And I think people gravitate towards that. I think those are the most successful folks. And you had a lot of those up on the stage, you know, a month or so ago, who have created, you know, a very special place in the world of talk media and media in general now because they're authentic. Right. I think that's true.
1: But I do think, going back to the conversation we had a few minutes ago about the founding fathers and the principles of America, and, you know, we hold these truths to be self-evident and sacred honor, I do believe that the American experiment, another word that you brought up, the American experiment is based on the fact that we're not perfect. We do not claim to be perfect. What we claim to do is to strive toward improvement. We claim to strive toward, ultimately, like a North Star, perfection. Right. And that people don't get that. And I think that that's something that should be driven into everybody's head. No, we're not perfect. We're hardly perfect. But we want to be. The arc of history hopefully leads, I think Martin Luther King said that, to a good place.
0: Michael Harrison is his name. Talkers Magazine is his baby. He's had it since, as he said, early in the 90s, and he's reshaped the industry in an incredible way. Any general thoughts on what we're, I know this is a very political question, it's a basic, boring political question, but, you know, any thoughts on what we're going to witness in the midterms here? We're going to see a flip-floppy, or what do you think's happening?
1: I think there's a good chance that we're going to see a flip-flop.

0: That'd be very reassuring.
1: All right. Michael Harrison, Talkers, I thank you for sticking around a little extra. I appreciate it. I could talk to you about the business all day long. But one more time, if you don't mind, just tell everybody where to find all the things that you do, because you do such great work. Where do they go?
0: Check out talkers.com. It's free. It's basically an industry trade publication, but I think the people consuming this broadcast are interested in it enough to see what's going on behind the scenes. Talkers.com. And people can go to YouTube, and the show is called Up Close Far Out with Michael Harrison. And when you get to YouTube, it's at Talkers Media. At Talkers Media.
1: I appreciate you, brother. I really do. I thank you very much. And we'll talk again very, very soon. Michael Harrison from Talkers. So here's the deal. I'll be back again tomorrow night for Wayne Allen Root. One more day, then he's back in action, I guess. He must be out in Vegas. I don't know where he is right now. But the Gateway Pundit, you can watch there. Wayne's Rumble, Wayne's X-Getter, and Root for America. I want to thank the boys from Minnesota. Without them, and you'd get nothing but static. You'd be like, maybe that. That's all you'd get. And that might be better sometimes than me, but Static is slightly, I think if you ranked Static, it's like two levels on the top 10 above me. Like, I'm 7 and Static is 5. Anyway, enjoy the rest of your day slash night, wherever you might be listening and watching us. I'll be back tomorrow for Wayne Allen Root. The show is called The War Zone. See ya.
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7: The Las Vegas Aces look to start another win streak this week when they go on the road. They'll take a quick trip into the Northwest to take on the expansion Portland Fire Thursday night before returning to Michelob Ultra Arena Saturday afternoon to face the Phoenix Mercury. Nice to have the Las Vegas Aviators back in town for some night baseball this week. By having the best record in the Pacific Coast League through the first half of the season, the Athletics AAA affiliate has already wrapped up a spot in the league championship series in September. They'll take on the Tacoma Rainiers each night this week at Las Vegas Ballpark. The A's will look to get back on track this week in Detroit, having lost 7 of their last 8 games. The Vegas Golden Knights took another step toward fortifying their defensive effort by re-signing Lucas Cormier to a 1-year deal. Cormier's been with the organization since 2020, having played 4 years with the Henderson Silver Knights.
4: The Vegas Sports Report is brought to you by
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8: And at 4:34, as we check out your current conditions, I see a new accident on the 215 southbound freeway off-ramp. That's at Far Hills. Couple of injury accidents downtown, 11 southbound, that's at the 15 interchange at the Spaghetti Bowl, 11 south at Rainbow. Got a stalled vehicle, that's 215 east at Buffalo. Crews are cleaning up earlier accidents, 11 north at Flamingo, 11 northbound at Sky Canyon Park Drive. Also watch for some debris on the roadway in the resort corridor, Interstate 15 south at Sahara. Now you're up to date with on-time traffic.
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0: Light the Roots on Fire. Welcome back. This is Warzone Live. We're the official podcast of the Gateway Pundit. And oh, do we have a great guest for you today, because still, in the end, illegal immigration and boys and girls schools and transgender this and transgender that, the open border. There's a million issues in the world, but to me, the number one issue is making money. I'm like Trump, man. Making money's in my DNA. Making money's in my blood. I'm always looking for ways to make more money. In the end, that makes an awful lot of problems go away for the nation and for the middle class and for the people of this country. Making money is our got to be our number one goal. Economy, jobs, GDP, that's what really matters. So I got a great guest for you to talk about it. Lost Soldier Oil and Gas has been the sponsor of this show for almost a year now. Do you realize it's been about a year that they've been the sponsor of my podcast, my national radio show, my national TV show on Real America's Voice TV network? And it's really an amazing property. It took 40 years to piece together this 40,000 acre giant gas discovery, estimated to contain up to 6 trillion cubic feet of gas, making it one of the largest natural gas discoveries in the Rocky Mountain region, in the last 30 years. And they have a management forecast projecting just the first 25 wells to produce 400 million cubic feet per day of natural gas, and by 2035, targeted production of over a billion cubic feet a day. An amazing project, and I invested in this project not once but twice last year. I intend to invest a third time this year, and I want to introduce you to the project, and I want to introduce you to the guy who is the CEO and the chairman of the board, who invented this project, Mark Bruner, CEO of Lost Soldier Oil and Gas. The website, by the way, lostsoldier.com, lostsoldier.com. Mark, welcome to the show. I haven't had you on in quite a while. You've been running around the world raising money. You've been in Europe. You've been in Switzerland. You've been in Saudi Arabia. You're all over the world. You're an amazing guy. You're always traveling. You're always raising money. You're always running your company. You are a busy man like me. That's hard to nail you down, so it's great to have you back on the show.
1: So wonderful to be with you again, Wayne. Good to see you.
0: All right. So you're a second generation oil and gas man. You're actually a second generation oil and gas legend. Your previous public companies, Pedeco Energy, produced about 100 to 1 for every dollar invested. Investors and stockholders made $100, and Ultra Petroleum, spectacular return for investors. That one was 1,000 to 1 for every dollar invested. People got back 1,000. It was one of the biggest stocks of the entire decade of I think it was the 90s, right? It was the go-go 90s. Right. And that stock was one of the highest flyers on Wall Street. So Lost Soldier is an amazing, amazing project, but tell people why it's so amazing, why I guess you think it's even bigger, biggest of your career, that would make it bigger than Pedeco or Ultra Petroleum. Ultra Petroleum, 1,000 to 1 return on investment, and you say this is the biggest of your career. What do you base that on?
1: Well, and when I compare it with Ultra Petroleum, it has a sequence of regionally pervasive sands where we can see, based on the seismic interpretation, we can drill up to 500 horizontal wells so far that we could see. And the other wonderful thing is that no one could drill this for 50 years. We've known where all the basins are for 50 years. All of them have been drilled, as far as I know, except this one, because there's a uranium mine out here that was, whenever Three Mile Island melted down in the early 80s, they started reclamating this mine. Kennecott did 3 years ago. They finished the reclamation. I got a call. I drilled it. And as they say, the rest is history. Certainly the largest gas field I've ever found. Right now, if you compare it with some of the other basins, there's thousands of feet of layer cake type, regionally pervasive, overpressured sands. It's very much like the Haynesville and the Utica. If any of you have heard of those plays, you've probably heard of a guy named Jerry Jones that owned the Dallas Cowboys. That's like number one play now, okay, the Western Haynesville. And I would encourage everyone to compare what we have with the Western Haynesville, because I think it certainly, is comparable. The difference here is we're the only operator. No one else is in here. It's just us. We made the discovery. We have legacy infrastructure that is on its last throes. We can tie into all that legacy infrastructure. We're laying a 5-mile line to start producing gas this year. And, you know, the plan is when we finish this private placement to be producing about 400, 500 million cubic feet a day, 300 million a year in cash flow within 36 months. And then we plan to build a 42 to 46 line 50 miles away to the trading hub Wamsutter, about 10 times that. There's another guy named Warren Buffett that's looping on that line that going inside to California. So, you know, as you all know, he's no fool. So he's going to send all his gas out to Pacific Corp in the West Coast. So we hope to be able to do that too. Anyway, that's pretty much a summary, Wayne.
0: So give me some new updates, because remember, I'm one of your investors. I invested not once, but twice last year. Very big, healthy investments, by the way, from Wayne Root. And I plan to invest again this year. What's happened between the last time we spoke on TV, which was probably 6 months ago, although you've had your president of your company and your COO talking to me on TV as well, but you were busy traveling. Give us some updates from last year. What exciting things have happened, and tell me what will happen this year in the year 2026.
1: Well, I think you know, one of the things that we've done is that you're always looking for permits to drill, you're always looking for right-of-ways and other things in order to be able to lay the pipelines. All this is completed, okay? It's finished, okay? And so, in, you know, we're going to start building this pipeline sometime in July, when what we call the winter stips are off and we can get in here and lay that pipeline. We think it'll take, you know, 45 to 60 days to finish the pipeline. Then we'll be producing gas, okay? So that's going to happen this year. We're very excited about that. The other thing that I think is important is that we have a deal with the federal government. All the leases that we have, they're federal and state leases, they've been put into what we call a federal unit, which means that it's all those different leases. We had like 56 of them. They're one lease now. It means that we can orderly develop this gas field with the cooperation of the federal government. They've stamped the deposit commercial. So all those things have happened. And yeah, we think we're going to be able to do that. We're hoping to be able to drill some of the deep overpressured horizontals this year, at least one, maybe two of those. We're anticipating 50 million a day plus wells. They're going to be expensive. You know, they're $20 to $30 million a piece. But when you're producing those kind of rates, they pay out very quickly. And so, you know, possibly within a year. So something, you know, the field next to us, Lost Soldier Field, which I named my company after, that field's been producing for over 100 years. Produced 450 million barrels. Still does 3,500 barrels a day. And so some of the deeper stuff that we're looking for and we'll find some of those this year as well. So very exciting times for us. And by the way, we also drill more, not drilling for ourselves, for Enbridge, which transports about 30% of the natural gas in the United States. And actually, we're entering into a 23 oil contract with them. I think that would speak very highly of our drilling people and their abilities. And, you know, we're very excited about that relationship with them as well. So we're going to be having revenue out of our drilling company, out of our pipeline company, out of our working interest. And those people that invest will also enjoy a package of overriding royalty as well. So. Yeah,
0: and don't forget, the thing that got me was, you know, I have seen a lot of potential in my life. I think this is the most potential I've ever seen. But potential is one thing. That doesn't mean you ever deliver. You have a track record that's amazing. That's great. Penteco, Ultra Petroleum, very impressive. That was a decision pusher for me. And then, of course, what else can you invest in? Like if I put $100,000 into stocks and those stocks happen to go down, I would get no tax break. It would do nothing for me until the day they went back up. You get a $3,000 deduction on stock losses in a given year. But with oil and gas, it's the most generous tax deduction you can ever get. It's 70% write-off the first year you invest. So if I put $100,000 in, I get a $70,000 tax deduction on my tax return in the first year, and the other 30 over the next, I think, 3 years, right?
1: Well,
0: so that's pretty impressive.
1: There's been a change. It's 100% now, not 70%.
0: Really?
1: Under the Trump tax bills. Okay.
0: But that's for this year coming up, 2026.
1: Yes.
0: I invested in 2025, yeah. So I have to go by the old rules, I assume. Yeah.
1: I think the other thing too is that the viewers need to realize that we don't have to process any of this. This is 93% methane, CH4. So no processing. We don't have to build any plants. When we put it into the pipeline, it could go directly into homes. We have people contacting us about putting in data centers. There's a lot of options here that we're going to be looking at, Wayne. So we'll keep you updated as things happen this year.
0: All right. Data centers would seem to be the way to go. That's all anyone talks about now is data centers and how much they use so much, energy. Well, you've got the energy for them. So it would seem like it would be a profit center. Last thing, for accredited investors who want to learn more and get involved, they go to lostsoldier.com. And then what happens? Someone gets back to them?
1: Yeah, we'll get back to them. We give them the information so they can access. They can access all the information. We'll answer their questions. And, you know, we look at all our investors as a family. It's the Lost Soldier family is like what we just need to say, right?
0: Well, with my big investment, I better be a good family member. I better be loved. Better be loved, Mark.
1: Well, we'll let you move in. We'll let you move in.
0: second home in Wyoming. LostSoldier.com. 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Go there. Give them your contact information. They'll get right back to you and show you how you can be involved. It's the right project, right time, the right president, the right energy secretary, the right CEO, Mark Bruner, with an incredible, spectacular past record. 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Trump is in charge. 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
14: I want to know why Wayne hasn't invited me to the Sphere out in Vegas. I mean, I do all these shows, I fill in, never do I get an invite to the Sphere. I want to go see the Eagles at the Sphere or something like that, right? I used to live in Vegas, for goodness sake. All right. Obviously, the Democrats are eating their own. We like to see that. Spencer Pratt lights up social media. Apparently, he attacked a woman that's out there. She claims that he assaulted her, et cetera. Now, a lot of the pro-Pratt Democrats are running for cover and now asking him to get out. It was only the polls. The polls changed. And now all of a sudden the Democrats say, well, I guess you got to go, right? So the top Democrats are now trying to push Planter out, where a couple of weeks ago, you know, he was the second coming of the greatest thing ever because he was winning in the polls. Now he's losing in the polls. Now all of a sudden they give the flip-flop deal. So they have now pushed hard for him to be pushed out, if that makes any sense. So anyway, I talked about this, that our founding fathers created this country built on those ideals. Now, I'm not trying to force a religion down anybody's throat. Nobody should do that. If you don't want to worship, you don't have to. If you don't want to or believe in church, that's fine. But there's a difference between trying to force your hand in that area and, on the flip side, trying to deny the fact that our founding fathers, the men and women who built this country, they built it on the ideals that were inspired through them from God. And it's, again, not about forcing faith on you. It's about honesty. America's liberty, rule of law, respect for the individual were born from that Christian worldview that every soul bears the image of God. That power must be limited. And that justice must reflect some divine moral order. This is not a religious sermon. That's not what I'm doing. This is actually a sermon about this country and how it was founded and why this country has survived. I told you time and time again, I've said this behind this microphone for 20 years, and I'm not somebody who regularly goes to church. So shame on me. Right? We've had philosophical discussions about God himself and what happens after you die and all of that creation. But there's no way you can tell me that somehow, some way, there wasn't divine intervention in the building of this nation. I mean, those men that came together at the same time with the same ideas, the same beliefs, pledging their lives, their fortune, and their sacred honor together was a miracle. It was nothing short of a miracle that has survived 250 years. The founder's design was secular in spirit. It was deliberately rooted in a Judeo-Christian principled outlook. That's what it was. And we face now today people who want to rewrite that story, to scrub every reference to God from our heritage and replace it with a government authority, the ultimate government authority. Fact. Right? I mean, to a progressive, the government is the higher entity, right? It was global warming for a while. Now it's just the idea of this woke social mentality that is their new religion. And we must reject all of that dangerous revisionism. You got to teach your kids the story, the true story of this exceptional nation, how it started, how it evolved, how it weaved itself through all of it. And embrace that. It's a moral framework that is made this amazing experiment of self-governance possible. I'm wowed by this country. I'm wowed by what it has evolved into. Does it have a million problems? Yeah, it has a million problems, tons of problems. And we have a lot of work to do, no question about that. We have issues with the extreme rich and the extreme poor. We've got heavy division politically within the ranks. There's a lot of things that we can work on. But when you look at other nations, when you look at other, failed states, this has been, again, nothing short of a miracle. We are that republic, that shining city on a hill. Don't ever forget that. And don't ever forget that these God-given rights enshrined in our founding documents let you pursue that happiness, that dream. Can't do that in other nations. We're the luckiest people ever. Think about it. We are. You might not think that, but you were born an American citizen, or you came here and became an American citizen, if you're listening to me. And you're the luckiest people on the planet. You could have been born at the same time, but you could have been born in China. You could have been born in North Korea. You could have been born in some remote place in Africa without running water or electricity or any of it. No, you were born here. And you should be inspired by what our founding fathers brought to the table, this idea of life, liberty, and the pursuit of happiness, justice for all. That's why we, fly the red, white, and blue. That's why our birthday, number 250, we should all be incredibly proud. America was built on Christian foundations. That's not an opinion. I'm not making it up. It's history. And I think it's time that we rightfully reclaim that history, because it's an important part of what makes us what we are. All right. Enjoy the rest of your day/night, wherever you might be listening and watching us. I'll be back tomorrow for Wayne Allyn Root. The show is called The War Zone. See ya.
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17: 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I'm Jim Dallas. Local law enforcement was busy over the 4th of July holiday weekend, making hundreds of traffic stops and dozens of DUI arrests. Metro Police officials report 714 traffic stops during the joint law enforcement effort, dubbed Super DUI Blitz. The operation, a joint effort of Metro, Henderson Police, and Nevada State Police, and the Las Vegas Department of Safety, resulted in 427 citations, 76 DUI arrests, and 88 towed vehicles from Friday through Sunday. Meanwhile, 30 citations for illegal fireworks were handed out in Clark County over the Independence Day holiday weekend. Nearly 700 pounds of fireworks were confiscated. Clark County Fire Department responded to 176 calls involving outside fires, 26 building and vehicle fires overnight during the 4th of July holiday itself. On a typical day, Clark County Fire responds to an average of about 15 outside fires and 6 building fires. A joint partnership with Metro Police, Las Vegas, Clark County Fire Departments resulted in 111 citations.
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17: Work continues on that median on Border Highway southbound. That's from Flamingo to Interstate 11. The left lane is closed in that area. Also, overnight road work on Sunset both directions. That one is from Las Vegas Boulevard up to Annie Oakley. Lane and speed restrictions apply.
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22: 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By having the best record in the Pacific Coast League through the first half of the season, the Athletics AAA affiliate has already